0: up to the minute geopolitical news wherever and whenever it happens. I'm Anne-Marie Hordern in Guayaquil, Ecuador, and this is Bloomberg.
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9: 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I'm Joanna Bersetchi in Al Ula, Saudi Arabia, and this is Bloomberg.
10: Precision technology stocks leading the declines across Asia, the MSCI Asia Pacific Index, almost every sector in the red right now. In fact, the Japanese and the Korean stock markets reversing days of gains. We're talking about the Kospi falling from a record high, falling for the first time in seven sessions, down more than 1.5%. Of course, the
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12: On the latest edition of the Bloomberg Intelligence podcast, a conversation with Sam Fazeli, our Director of Research for Global Industries and Senior Pharma Analyst on AbbVie buying Apogee Therapeutics.
13: So CRH, one of the largest global materials producers, they make aggregates, cement, concrete, significant presence here in the U.S. as well as in Europe. They were listed in London, have moved to a U.S. primary listing only, increasing their U.S. exposure. Like you said, Arcosa, a U.S. competitor, large in the aggregates business, and well on the structural solutions side. So making a variety of infrastructure items, light poles, traffic signs, large equipment that goes kind of over highways, roads, bridges, things like that, as well as wind turbines. So very large combination. We'll really kind of deepen CRH's tie to the U.S. as well as our aggregates portfolio. So now the largest U.S. aggregates producer, about 265 million tons per year. A very large deal here. Very acquisitive, about 38 acquisitions last year alone, but mainly bolt-ons. That was about $4 billion total. So we're not used to seeing these large deals by CRH, but it's not too surprising given that they like to kind of build their portfolio through acquisitions and they're not scared of kind of dipping their toes into different alleys. Very large, wide variety of a portfolio they have.
12: So given all this, Spencer, how does this fit in with the outlook that you and your team have published on global building materials for the second half of this year? How does this bigger CRH fit into it?
13: Yeah, so CRH is the largest producer, but really the aggregates is kind of where we see the most strength. Aggregates are a very durable material, really used in highways, roads, bridges, and then construction because they are the primary ingredient for concrete. So this bolsters their portfolio.
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17: 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I'm Michael McKee at Mount Everest. 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
2: Well, small caps have underperformed large caps for quite some time, so we think they are due to start to do better. You're starting to see it now. A lot of that has come from smaller AI-type plays that have done well within the small cap space. But we think if you look at the next 2 to 4 years, if interest rates ever start trending lower, economy starts to pick up, small caps are selling at a much more reasonable valuation than the large caps and mega caps.
3: What to you is the most crowded trade in the market right now?
2: It's AI, but it no longer is AI like the Googles and the Amazons of the world. It's AI, the semiconductors, and those beneficiaries. The pricing has gone crazy. Prices are up 100, 200%. As a result, earnings and profitability and margins are up very significantly for a lot of chip companies, and they're being valued as if it's going to stay up there forever. Right. As a result, they're selling at very, very rich valuations, and we think that that's an area to be wary about.
1: So when you see an IPO, $75 billion of SpaceX, does that tell you anything about the nature of the market? Is it late cycle? Is it frothy? Is it just sign of a healthy market?
2: All three. It's healthy
1: if
2: you're able to sell these things, but it definitely is frothy right now. If you look at ChatGPT and you look at Anthropic, they're looking to be about a $1 trillion company. Microsoft right now sells at about $3.2 trillion. Yep. There isn't a big moat in a lot of these AI companies. As you see, Claude is now dominating ChatGPT. Things change, so we think that ultimately you're paying a lot for those companies, and we think there probably is better opportunity in the Googles and Microsofts of the world.
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7: Jim Reid of Deutsche Bank joins us now. Some sad news. The late Alan Greenspan, the influential economist who served as Federal Reserve chairman under four presidents, has died at 100. Jim, can you just reflect on that era of the Federal Reserve?
8: That's very sad news. Obviously, throughout my career, Greenspan has been an ever-present kind of doyen of the Fed, etc. So that's incredibly sad news. I think in terms of the Fed, there is a battle on how much forward guidance one needs to offer the market. Obviously, Walsh has taken a different view to previous chairmen, and I don't think one is right or wrong. It's just situational. There was a period in the 1980s when obviously Greenspan took over, where I think because of the inflation in the 60s and 70s, it was good for the Fed to lay their kind of credentials on the table and kind of give that forward guidance, give the market certainty, get credibility. So I think that the forward guidance era of the time and of Greenspan's era, et cetera, was a very rational policy move to give markets what they were looking for at the time.
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9: Out. There he is, there, walking towards Xi Jinping. It's 36 hours. That's really not that long of time for the president here in Beijing. The two men. This is quite historic, Dave.
10: So definitely a warm welcome. 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
11: Definitely, the president has brought the A-team there. I mean, that's an all-star lineup. And it's very impressive. I think you guys did the math there on $30 trillion worth of market cap.
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0: 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More than what you need to know, it's what you need to think about.
1: Take a look at how things are shaping up in the Hong Kong pre-market session. We are expecting perhaps a really flat picture today against the backdrop of that de-risking that seems to be underway among some of the memory trade, the stocks there in the region. And this is, of course, coming against the backdrop of that dispersion. Also, whether you're looking onshore, offshore, or within the hardware, software, Hang Seng Tech, of course, yesterday was dragged by the internet stocks, although the AI models, the developers of those names, they did really well, Heidi.
2: Yeah, Baidu is one that we'll be watching. We've seen that rise in the overnight ADRs with Citi opening a positive catalyst watch on this particular stock, upside 30-day catalyst to watch on the search engine stock. So reflecting underlying strength of the chip and cloud business. We're also watching the clean energy names after the government released their broader mandate and the blueprint there to boost consumption. You're watching The China Show. The Open is next.
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4: On the latest edition of the Wall Street Week podcast, the United Kingdom has had five prime ministers in 8 years and may be on its way to a sixth. Bloomberg senior markets editor John Authors unpacks the effects of all this political turmoil on the country's finances and whether the politics are driving the yield on gilts or the yield on gilts are driving the politics at this point.
5: You could certainly say that at this point, the bond market has become a kind of a sheet anchor or a straitjacket for whoever is in charge, but it will be more uncomfortable for a party of the left that actually has fewer hang-ups about spending taxpayers' money. But you know, the overall position is difficult either way. The other thing that's quite interesting compared to history is that it used to be the currency market. So Harold Wilson have being forced to devalue in the pound and then going on television to say that the pound in your pocket, of course, isn't worth any less, which absolutely wasn't true. And then Labour government of the 70s being forced by a run on the pound to go to borrow from the IMF. And John Major's government basically never recovered from the Black Wednesday attack on sterling by George Soros and others. So it used to be the currency market that really inflicted pain. And now that currencies do tend to float more gradually, more easily, and now that we've had many years of being used to extremely low bond yields, that cheap money is being treated as a fact of life or a birthright almost, it's the bond market that has now taken over as the anchor, the great limitation.
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0: 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Bloomberg is bringing you the stories of companies and people that are pushing tech to new frontiers and the politics reshaping global tech markets. 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
2: Bringing you up-to-the-minute global news whenever and wherever it happens. I'm Joanna Bersetchi in Al Ula, Saudi Arabia, and this is Bloomberg.
3: Some corporate news this morning as well. Oracle reduced its workforce by 21,000 employees over the last 12 months. That's a bigger number than previously known. A regulatory filing reveals global headcount shrank to 141,000 full-time staff. And the company says the adoption and deployment of AI may continue to lead to job losses. Oracle says the cuts led to about $1.8 billion in restructuring costs. Apollo is once again limiting withdrawal requests from its largest non-traded private credit fund for retail investors. Apollo Debt Solutions, which has roughly $25 billion in assets, capped withdrawals at 5% of outstanding shares on Monday after investors asked to redeem almost 17%. It's the latest alternative asset manager to cap investor withdrawals for the second quarter running amid concerns of exposure to software firms and AI. Heidi.
4: April, let's take a look at how markets are faring at the moment. And of course, it's sort of a funny day when it comes to broadly in Asia. We are seeing some momentum being lost, particularly when it comes to the AI and infrastructure related trading technology. That rally in tech shares faltering. Investors are waiting for further developments when it comes to US-Iran talks there as well. A couple of the names in particular that we're watching, Jupal is one of them. We're seeing downside of a very unlucky 8.88% in the wrong direction. The AI companies' losses widening as comparisons with Anthropic continue to falter there, falling flat, if you will. There are some concerns there in terms of its future revenue model. We're also watching Minimax Group. They're down by close to 7%. Some of the other sectors we're watching are those diaper companies on a regulator's task force being formed.
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8: Well, encouraging progress at this point just means that they're continuing to talk, Stephen. And in terms of the Strait of Hormuz, it's still very much a hour-by-hour, day-by-day decision for ship owners. They've broken into technical groups. So they're going to continue to talk to the end of the week. One group is going to be discussing the nuclear issues. A second group is going to be talking about sanctions. And the third about, you know, how to supervise whatever comes out of this effort for an accord. Probably most importantly for the Hormuz insurers and ship owners is that they've established kind of a crisis communication hotline. So before things get out of control or traffic stops, they can speak directly and kind of de-escalate situations over tweets or social posts or whatever it may be.
9: Okay. What do you think an agreement in the area of the nuclear issue might look like? Would it actually be similar to the previous Iran nuclear deal, the JCPOA?
8: Well, it probably, look, we're in a contest between the maximalists who do not want any enrichment in uranium enrichment in Iran, and the pragmatists who want to basically build a better mousetrap, a agreement that will detect any kind of cheating at an early stage. We're headed toward the mousetrap at this point.
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10: 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Here's Matt Miller.
11: Consumers are still feeling the squeeze every time they shop for groceries or stock up on essentials. At the same time, retailers are battling rising costs and shrinking margins. Well, here to talk about how technology could help bridge that gap for both is Upside co-founder and CEO Alex Kinnear. What kind of growth are you seeing?
12: So we started in fuel because everyone buys it. We need to learn how to do this personalization, improve incrementality. When we put a grocery store in, some interesting things happen. Those consumers start purchasing grocery. And so retention on the app goes up 2x and revenue goes up 3x per user. And so since our last funding round, we've grown about 44% on a compound annual growth rate. And that last funding round was in 2022.
11: The digital side is easy to see. Right. I get an ad and then I enter my email address and I go and do it. For the brick and mortar stores, it's not as easy to do that. And I guess this is a solution that you come up with out of Google.
12: So that's exactly right. So brick and mortar retailers are sitting on tremendous amounts of data, but they have a hard time understanding it down to the consumer level. We think of ourselves as a digital layer that makes that interaction more economically efficient for both the consumer and the retailer. Our consumers give us explicit permission to take the anonymized transaction data and find their transaction within that so that we can give them that value back.
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0: Welcome back to the China Show. Take a look at the CSI 300. It's a half an hour into the start of trading. We are seeing a bit of downside, still muted compared to what we're seeing in other corners of the market. Avril, as we continue to see that meltdown when it comes to Korea.
1: Yeah, meltdown, I think, is the right word to use, or risk management is another one. When you look at the KOSPI, that is plumbing those session lows, 4.2% down. The drag, no surprises, is coming from the memory names, SK Hynix, Samsung Electronics, and all this coming ahead of Micron earnings. That was a stock, of course, in the U.S. that did well overnight. Take a look at some of the movers, if we can, on the Asia stocks that are dragging the MSCI Asia Pacific. Flip the board, please. We are also seeing some of these other names that have been faring well amid the broadening of the AI trade reversing, including Hyundai Motor. Maybe when it comes to robotics, investors having a bit of a second think, especially given what we're hearing from regulators, financial watchdogs in pockets of the region. They seem to be a bit more concerned about leverage. Now, take a look at what we're seeing on the FX front. Dollar yen, of course, in focus as it shifts perhaps a bit closer, inching towards the 162 level. It's really about that yield gap, in spite of the confirmation from Katayama about a phone call with the Treasury

0: Keir Starmer announcing his resignation.
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8: On the latest edition of the Bloomberg Businessweek Daily Podcast, a conversation with Betsy Duke, former Federal Reserve Governor, on the legacy of Alan Greenspan.
9: I think the two things when I think about him, remarkably, first one is communications, and not in the way you might think, because he was so famous for that sort of doublespeak that nobody could understand. But he really pioneered Fed communications and the communications that we're used to today in hearing from the committee after the meetings. And then the other piece would be his crisis management. He oversaw a number of crises and, again, shepherded the economy and the country through them in ways that had not been necessarily normal operations for the Fed.
10: You know, I was curious about things he said more recently in terms of the market environment, and I do wonder how he was thinking about the environment where we are in today, where we question so much whether or not we will have an independent Fed. It's hard to believe that, you know, the most revered U.S. central bank globally is having these kind of thoughts, or people around it are having these thoughts.
9: Well, you know, in Greenspan's day, nobody dared challenge the independence of the Fed, and quite frankly, nobody on the Federal Open Market Committee dared challenge Alan Greenspan. So things are a lot different today. And the independence, I think, I still believe the Fed is going to remain independent. I've been very much heartened by Kevin Warsh's first statement since he's been there and his first press conference. I think he's made it clear that he's going to certainly carry the flag for Fed independence.
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13: It is 11:29 a.m. I should say, in Tokyo, where Japanese markets are headed out to the break in just a minute. And this is the picture as we leave that morning session. Of course, so much of it is about the yen at the moment, but when it comes to equities, really edging low. We see the AI-related stocks seeing some softness. SoftBank is one of them, falling after the sell-off in tech megacaps in the U.S. session. SoftBank in particular, though, the Japanese telecom unit also preparing to make its way into the U.S. neo-cloud market as well. So just another indication of Musk's more global AI ambitions taking place there. SoftBank actually contributing, though, in the morning session the most of the topics is decline. We saw at one point a decline of about 7%. As I mentioned, yen intervention is another thing that's really continuing to stay top of mind there, that risk remaining high. The yen is hovering still around that 40-year low against the dollar. So high alert. We've seen further and further weakness in the yen. There was a call between the Japanese Finance Minister Katayama and U.S. Treasury Secretary Terry Bessent there as well to discuss this. But at that level, 161-ish, 161 highs against the dollar, near the weakest level in four decades. It continued to see that downward pressure on concerns that the Bank of Japan may not be in enough of an urgency to hike borrowing costs, really, that it won't happen fast enough to be able to control these inflationary factors. We've heard from Japanese authorities saying that they wanted to send a message through the talks with the U.S. that they're acting in coordination, that the hurdle for intervention is potentially not high, according to one trader at Sumitomo Mitsui Trust, Averill.
14: Yep, and this is a day where we're seeing the rest of the region also, I guess, mulling what's next on the memory trade. You look at the region's benchmark, the drag is from the chip makers. There's a bit of reconsideration for the popular AI trades, including on robotics. But really, aside from it looking a bit flat on

0: Technology is embedded in every aspect of our lives, and that revolution is playing out in real time. From finance to defense tech, AI to entertainment, from
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10: All investors should be students of history, as we talked about. And I think we know that over the course of history, there are cycles, that you're going to have a cycle where you're at war, and then another cycle where people are tired of war and you have peace for a while. At some point, you have peace long enough that people forget how bad war is and you end up in another war. And you have those similar cycles, whether it's the government spending and inflation and deflation, that sort of thing. Even the nature of debt. That debt feels great when nobody's asking you to pay it back and when interest rates are low. At some point, debt becomes pernicious and a giant problem. So I think we're likely to always see those cycles, at least as long as humans are in charge of markets. How do you navigate it? I think you navigate it by realizing that you may not see the cycle with clarity while you're in it, but you know there are cycles. You know that what seems to be true today for all time probably won't be true for all time, and hold on to that. So again, it goes to the idea of holding inconsistent ideas in your head at the same time. This is both true and likely at some point to become less true or untrue, and you don't know exactly how. So how do you hold a portfolio? You diversify. When things are up a lot and become more expensive and the go-forward return is low, you take profits, you trade out. When things are out of favor so badly that the returns look high, maybe there's a time to step in and buy during a period when others are dumping.
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12: Heading lower by 1.5%. Gold also not immune to the selling that we've seen. But look at oil as well on the bottom left of the screen there. Also seeing some declines. Market sentiment perhaps returning to the old pre-war idea that perhaps the oil market heading for oversupply. We do still have very patchy data around shipping in the Strait of Hormuz. Logistics clearly strained, and there's uncertainty on insurance as well. But supply itself, now that the conflict is over, certainly not looking like much of a problem, and the market getting ready to look through that. Although that said, the US-Iran talks have thrown up a few difficulties, particularly differing readouts from both the US and Iran on allowing United Nations nuclear inspectors into the country going forward. Now, the Indian rupee and Indian bonds are also just coming back online. We have seen the rupee strengthening recently. It's up about 2.5% off its May low. We have had the RBI injecting cash into the banking system. That's taken some of the pressure off borrowing costs as well. But the rupee has weakened due to dollar outflows from large corporates as well. Take a look at the 10-year. Pretty much no change there. 687.3. That's pretty much where it was parked at the close of trade yesterday. Well, India's largest actively managed equity fund is betting against investor fears over AI's impact on IT services stocks. PPFAS Mutual's Flexi Cap Fund has added exposure to the sector as valuations cooled in the past 3 months. Let's get to Mumbai and our FX and rates reporter Malavika Kaumakol. So Malavika, tell us more about this contrarian bet.

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2: The small caps have underperformed large caps for quite some time, so we think they are due to start to do better. You're starting to see it now. A lot of that has come from smaller AI-type plays that have done well within the small cap space. But we think if you look at the next 2 to 4 years, if interest rates ever start trending lower, economy starts to pick up, small caps are selling at a much more reasonable valuation than the large caps and mega caps.
3: What to you is the most crowded trade in the market right now?
2: It's AI, but it no longer is AI like the Googles and the Amazons of the world. It's AI, the semiconductors, and those beneficiaries. The pricing has gone crazy. Prices are up 100, 200%. As a result, earnings and profitability and margins are up very significantly for a lot of chip companies, and they're being valued as if it's going to stay up there forever. Mm. As a result, they're selling at very, very rich valuations, and we think that that's an area to be wary about.
1: So when you see an IPO, $75 billion of SpaceX, does that tell you anything about the nature of the market? Is it late cycle? Is it frothy? Is it just sign of a healthy market?
2: All three. It's healthy that you're able to sell these things, but it definitely is frothy right now. If you look at ChatGPT and you look at Anthropic, they're looking to be about a $1 trillion company. Microsoft right now sells at about $3.2 trillion. Yep. There isn't a big moat in a lot of these AI companies. As you see, Claude is now dominating ChatGPT. Things change, so we think that ultimately you're paying a lot for those companies, and we think there probably is better opportunity in the Googles and Microsofts of the world.
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Good morning. This is Horizons Middle East and Africa, our top stories this morning. Economic lifeline. The U.S. issues a 60-day license allowing Iran to sell oil on the international market. This is as the two sides continue talks for a permanent peace deal. Asian stocks falling as traders watch those U.S.-Iran peace talks and tech losses on Wall Street. And SpaceX plunges for a third day after announcing the start of what is expected to be a massive AI-focused borrowing spree. It's just gone 8 a.m. across the Emirates. I'm Abir Abu Omar in Dubai. Red across the screen when it comes to equities this morning. U.S. futures are 0.4% lower this morning. That follows a negative session at the S&P 500 yesterday. And this is after a faltering that we saw in some of the mega cap names. I'll turn later to the terminal chart we're focused on and show you just exactly what is happening when it comes to semiconductors versus those hyperscalers. But for the time being, we're also focused on Micron. Its earnings are set to come out on Wednesday, and that's yet another gauge for the AI rally and what it is supposed to look like into the second half of the year. Now, the stock is already a whopping 300% up for the year. And yesterday, we saw it gaining a little bit.

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5: I think the two things when I think about him, remarkably, first one is communications, and not in the way you might think, because he was so famous for that sort of doublespeak that nobody could understand. But he really pioneered Fed communications and the communications that we're used to today in hearing from the committee after the meetings. And then the other piece would be his crisis management. He oversaw a number of crises and, again, shepherded the economy and the country through them in ways that had not been necessarily normal operations for the Fed.
6: You know, I was curious about things he said more recently in terms of the market environment, and I do wonder how he was thinking about the environment where we are in today, where we question so much whether or not we will have an independent Fed. It's hard to believe that, you know, the most revered U.S. central bank globally is having these kind of thoughts, or people around it are having these thoughts.
5: Well, you know, in Greenspan's day, nobody dared challenge the independence of the Fed, and quite frankly, nobody on the Federal Open Market Committee dared challenge Alan Greenspan. So things are a lot different today. And the independence, I think, I still believe the Fed is going to remain independent. I've been very much heartened by Kevin Warsh's first statement since he's been there and his first press conference. I think he's made it clear that he's going to certainly carry the flag for Fed independence.
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10: Good morning. This is Horizons Middle East and Africa, our top stories this morning. Economic lifeline. The U.S. issues a 60-day license allowing Iran to sell oil on the international market. This is as the two sides continue talks for a permanent peace deal. Asian stocks fall as traders watch those U.S.-Iran peace talks and tech losses on Wall Street. And SpaceX plunges for a third day after announcing the start of what is expected to be a massive AI-focused borrowing spree. It's just gone 8:30 a.m. across the Emirates. I'm Abir Abu Omar in Dubai. Everything is still in the red. Equities in the United States ticking lower by the minute, 6 tenths lower at this point. Now, the S&P was 4 tenths lower at the close yesterday after it came back from a holiday on Friday. We keep an eye for those Micron results later on Wednesday because they're really going to be yet another gauge for the AI rally in the AI trade. But we're seeing the faltering carrying through into Asian stocks, 1.8% lower at this point, driven down by the KOSPI. And again, this is a return to a pause to the AI trade. It's causing this red on the screen when it comes to equities. And then Brent crude prices are 5 tenths lower this morning at about $77.5 a barrel. We continue to monitor the developments in the negotiations in Switzerland, continuing this week until the end of this week. Now, the U.S. Treasury did waiver some oil sanctions on Iranian oil exports, and that is set to have a momentary impact on exports across the Strait of Hormuz. The yield on the 10-year notes is about two or one basis point lower. It was declining a little bit more. more earlier on. Again, we keep an eye on this hawkish tilt by the Federal Reserve, the meeting that we saw last week of Kevin Warsh. And then the market did come back to trading, catching up with European peers yesterday, again, after cash trading was halted due to a public holiday by the end of last week. Now, let's flip the board and take a look.

0: Increasing their U.S. exposure. Like you said, Arcosa, a U.S. competitor, large in the aggregates business, and well on the structural solution side. So making a variety of infrastructure items, light poles, traffic signs, large equipment that goes kind of over highways, roads, bridges, things like that, as well as wind turbines. So very large combination. We'll really kind of deepen CRH's tie to the U.S. as well as our aggregates portfolio. So now the largest U.S. aggregates producer, about 265 million tons per year. A very large deal here. Very acquisitive, about 38 acquisitions last year alone, but mainly bolt-ons. That was about $4 billion total. So we're not used to seeing these large deals by CRH, but it's not too surprising given that they like to kind of build their portfolio through acquisitions, and they're not scared of kind of dipping their toes into different alleys. Very large, wide variety of a portfolio they have.
1: So given all this, Spencer, how does this fit in with the outlook that you and your team have published on global building materials for the second half of this year? How does this bigger CRH fit into it?
0: Yeah, so CRH is the largest producer, but really the aggregates is kind of where we see the most strength. Aggregates are a very durable material, really used in highways, roads, bridges, and then construction because they are the primary ingredient for concrete. So this bolsters their portfolio.
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6: Poised for power, Andy Burnham appears set to become Britain's next Prime Minister with a swift transition from Keir Starmer.
5: Too close to the sun, SpaceX shares fall, wiping out $600 billion in value in 3 days.
6: Delicate discussions. The US and Iran say they're making progress, but the status of the Strait of Hormuz and continued clashes in Lebanon hang over the talks.
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5: Let's start by looking at the markets. NASDAQ futures this morning are sinking 1.3%. Euro Stoxx 50 futures also down 0.9% for the US and European market open. This as Asia tech shares slide. This after the sell-off on SpaceX, the weakness in Alphabet that we saw yesterday. The Kospi is sinking now 6.7%. Having said that, elsewhere, oil prices looking quite muted. Brent crude futures are down, but only 0.4%, $77.60 the barrel. We get European car sales figures. They're up by 3.6%. That, according to the official ACEA numbers. And then looking at the bond markets, 10-year US Treasury yields this morning down a basis point at 4.5%. Those are the markets.
6: Our top stories. Andy Burnham appears set to become the UK's seventh Prime Minister in a decade. Both potential rivals and supporters in the Labour Party have publicly backed the newly elected MP for the leadership. Joe Morris was a ministerial aide to one of those.

0: an economic lifeline with oil prices dropping on the signs of progress. But any optimism is being challenged by continued fighting in Lebanon that threatens to derail talks. Tehran indicated it wouldn't relent on using leverage over the Strait of Hormuz if Israel continues fighting in Lebanon.
1: The UK is likely to experience its hottest June day on record today, with temperatures forecast to rise above 35 degrees. Red heat alerts have been issued in France, Spain and other countries across Western and Central Europe. The heat, driven by a high-pressure heat dome and supported by developing El Nino effect, has caused widespread disruptions. The combination of surging demand and constrained supplies has sent European electricity prices soaring.
0: I mean, we can talk, as I think, quite extensively about how we're all suffering through the heat at the moment. Did you sleep, Caroline? Couldn't you sleep in this heat?
1: Well, I did, but London was surprised to be awakened by at about 4 a.m. this morning by the most enormous thunderstorm, huge lightning. I mean, more water than I've seen in kind of 20 minutes downpour in a long time. This extreme weather is here. I don't think anybody really quite realised how much climate change in a lot of ways was going to affect people. But yeah, deluge of water pouring in the southeast of England.
0: Yeah, we had similar experiences in Brussels last week as well. And I think the high temperatures, I keep looking at the temperatures in Paris, where I live for a long time, where it has been close to 40 degrees now for 5 or 6 days. And you're talking about a city that retains the heat overnight, where temperatures don't cool. And it's really, I mean, the conversation around air conditioning is a very live one, I think, in many places in Europe now, about how much we may need to adopt it if this extreme weather continues, of course, with the knock-on economic and climate effects as well. Plenty more to come on the markets next. This is Bloomberg.
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5: The small caps have underperformed large caps for quite some time, so we think they are due to start to do better. You're starting to see it now. A lot of that has come from smaller AI-type plays that have done well within the small cap space. But we think if you look at the next 2 to 4 years, if interest rates ever start trending lower, economy starts to pick up, small caps are selling at a much more reasonable valuation than the large caps and mega caps.
6: What to you is the most crowded trade in the market right now?
5: It's AI, but it no longer is AI like the Googles and the Amazons of the world. It's AI, the semiconductors, and those beneficiaries. The pricing has gone crazy. Prices are up 100, 200%. As a result, earnings and profitability and margins are up very significantly for a lot of chip companies, and they're being valued as if it's going to stay up there forever. Right. As a result, they're selling at very, very rich valuations, and we think that that's an area to be wary about.
4: So when you see an IPO, $75 billion of SpaceX, does that tell you anything about the nature of the market? Is it late cycle? Is it frothy? Is it just sign of a healthy market?
5: All three. It's healthy if you're able to sell these things, but it definitely is frothy right now. If you look at ChatGPT and you look at Anthropic, they're looking to be about a $1 trillion company. Microsoft right now sells at about $3.2 trillion. Yep. There isn't a big moat in a lot of these AI companies. As you see, Claude is now dominating ChatGPT. Things change, so we think that ultimately you're paying a lot for those companies, and we think there probably is better opportunity in the Googles and Microsofts of the world.
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3: Jim Reid of Deutsche Bank joins us now. Some sad news. The late Alan Greenspan, the influential economist who served as Federal Reserve chairman under four presidents, has died at 100. Jim, can you just reflect on that era of the Federal Reserve?
4: That's very sad news. Obviously, throughout my career, Greenspan has been an ever-present kind of doyen of the Fed, etc. So that's incredibly sad news. I think in terms of the Fed, there is a battle on how much forward guidance one needs to offer the market. Obviously, Walsh has taken a different view to previous chairmen, and I don't think one is right or wrong. It's just situational. There was a period in the 1980s when obviously Greenspan took over, where I think because of the inflation in the 60s and 70s, it was good for the Fed to lay their kind of credentials on the table and kind of give that forward guidance, give the market certainty, get credibility. So I think the forward guidance era of the time and of Greenspan's era, et cetera, was a very rational policy move to give markets what they were looking for at the time.
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5: Good morning. It's 6:40 a.m. here in the City of London. I'm Caroline Hepke. Looking at the markets, we see a tech sell-off and continued slump in Asia stocks this after we saw SpaceX and Alphabet sinking yesterday. So we've seen this kind of sharp unwinding, and it means that Asia chip stocks are significantly lower. So the MSCI Asia Pacific Index down by 2.8%. You've got the KOSPI dropping 8.1%. So acceleration in terms of loss on the KOSPI. SK Hynix, Samsung have been the biggest decliners there today. European markets also risk off. We're down almost 1% for US stocks 50 futures. Nasdaq futures slumping 1.7% this morning. There's been lots of concern about whether we're seeing an AI bubble, whether there'll be a reversal. There is a reversal in sentiment today. Whether that is a bigger issue or not remains to be seen. Looking at oil markets, prices are lower. Brent crude futures now down 0.9%, $77.22 the barrel. We get French, German, Euro area PMI data out later today. Also, Micron earnings to think about. 10-year US Treasury yields dip a basis point at 4.5% this morning. So that's a look at where we are in the markets. Your Bloomberg Radio Business Flash. Now, Stephen Cowell has more on what's going on around the world. He's in Brussels. Morning, Stephen.
6: Caroline, thank you. Andy Burnham appears set to become the UK's seventh Prime Minister in a decade. Both potential rivals and supporters in the Labour Party have publicly backed the newly elected MP for the leadership. Opposition politicians are calling for a general election. The United States is issuing a 60-day licence allowing Iran to sell oil on the international market as talks about a peace deal continue. But despite signs of progress, Tehran indicated it wouldn't relent on using leverage over the Strait of Hormuz if Israel continues to strike targets in Lebanon. And local authorities in Russia said at least five people have been killed in a Ukrainian missile attack on an industrial plant in the Voronezh region. Kyiv has ramped up attacks on Russia's industrial infrastructure in recent months and has started to regularly hit targets deep inside the country. Those are some of our global news headlines.
5: Stephen, thank you so much for that. Now, how do you get from the Iran crisis to enzymes. Well, you get there via the biotech firm Novonesis, which has been producing biofuels amidst the energy supply shock. The Danish biosolutions company, well, their CEO, Esther Biget, has been speaking to Bloomberg's Min Min Lo at the World Economic Forum's summit in Dalian.

0: Taiwan in China, and they started by talking about the company's presence and business in China.
1: We have been in China for more than 30 years. We are very pleased of the contribution we have made to the contribution to China and also to the whole area of Pacific with our presence here, enabling in China industrial solutions for enhanced competitiveness, to bring quality, to bring innovation from both, from our asset production, but also R&D capabilities, and particularly the uniqueness and the beauty of the strong relationship with our customers. Typically, Novonesis outgrows the markets that we're present, and that's also true for China. Our solutions, they enable healthier nutrients, higher yield, higher efficiencies, also biofuels. And we see a strong pull and demand from our products, and we're very pleased to the legacy we have, but for sure, very excited about the future ahead of us.
2: I want to ask about the competitive environment here in China, because the Chinese government has been pushing for this green transition, and they are growing their own crop of domestic biotech companies. How big of a threat are they to you?
1: We believe first on the power of biosolutions as a building block and enabler of a different way to produce. We already part a strong enabler of the economy and the solutions that you use. Today, our products directly or indirectly, they touch more than 2 billion people around the world. We are here on the detergent of the clothes when you wash. You are here on the yogurt that you eat. We are here enabling biofuels. We are present on every single day and every single product that you consume. And we see the competitive environment as only a way showing the strength of biosolutions and the power of whom we are as a technology. We are the leading biosolutions company. We feel very good on where we stand. And we're going to continue to invest in innovation, in scale-up capabilities to bring those answers to our customers and to the consumers around the world.
2: We have seen many Chinese biotech companies as well, right, that are coming up. How big is the technology gap with a global company like yours?
1: We play locally also with the universities, the regional players, and it's that interlink of what makes also our presence in China very, very unique and very powerful as a hub for production, not only for China, for Pacific, for the globe, that we, the investments that we're making here, they're not only giving a return for the China market, but exporting solutions and innovation around.
2: So you have given us a pretty aggressive sort of CapEx spending, 12 to 14%.
1: Indeed.
2: Can you tell us more about where you are committing money to?
1: Around the globe. We produce locally for local, but also we use global to supply the world. And we have been making investments here on our plants to continue to enhance the capabilities to produce more and continue to bring solutions that help our customers to enhance yields, efficiencies, bring productivity while also enabling healthier nutrients and higher yields.
2: Speaking of biofuel, of course, I think in some ways you benefited from the Iran war, the higher oil prices causing people to switch to biofuels. And I'm wondering how big of a surge in demand have you seen on that front? And do you think that would sort of drop off when things stabilize in Iran?
1: I would encourage to look at the change that is happening and see the recent events that we have seen in Hormuz only as a catalyzer. Not an inflection point, only as a catalyzer of a change that was already taking place. Biofuels are today 4% of the total fuel consumption in the world, biofuels consumption, and they are competitive. Bioethanol is competitive to gasoline, biodiesel is competitive to diesel, and we're closing rapidly the gap to ethanol, to jet alternatives. The crisis in Hormuz has only been a catalyzer of a change that was already happening, where countries have seen the value of decoupling from fossil, not only from a planet climate change perspective, but also from a geopolitical stability. And we see Brazil, India, Indonesia, China, doubling up of a trajectory was already taking place, but now even further enhanced from a national security and geopolitical stability. don't underestimate either the impact on local jobs. By driving energy alternatives with homegrown solutions, that they also drive jobs, not across the value chain. So the combination of all of them, it makes us very comfortable on where we stay. Competitiveness, it's here, it's happening, and the need is only going to increase when we see also the growing energy demand from AI, data centers, and the growing population.
2: And with the disruptions we have seen with the Strait of Hormuz, I know cold chain logistics is really important for your company. How are you able to keep a lid on transport costs?
1: We continue to keep a lead on all the costs by one single driver, value to our customers. We bring solutions that enable higher yield, high efficiencies, productivity, healthier nutrients, replacing fertilizers with bio-based solutions, bringing alternatives for governments to decouple from fossil. That's the best formula to continue to cope with the volatility and with changes across the value, the way that we produce.
0: So that was the Novonesis CEO, Esther Beigert, there, who's speaking to Bloomberg's Min Min Lo. So speaking on the sidelines of the World Economic Forum, the summit in Dalian in China, which, of course, is their usual summer event, isn't it?
3: Yeah, indeed. And plenty more conversations to come from there as well. But I just wanted to mention what's been happening in the Asian trading session as well. We've seen that sell-off in tech shares really accelerate. The KOSPI now down over 8%. That turnaround really accelerating in the past few minutes of trading as well. So we're watching that drag down all of really the main indices across China too. And that's a topic that we're going to be delving into next as we take a look at the stocks that are on the move in Asia with our markets reporter, Anthony Stevens. Of course, you have the bigger picture, the micron earnings that we're looking ahead to, and the questions of the SpaceX story, which we've been watching today as well, and these broader questions around the AI trade. But again, big moves that we're seeing on the headline level on markets today. NASDAQ futures also currently down by 1.6%. More on the markets for you next. 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
13: A cure would help others not to have the fears that I've had, not to have the pain that I've had, and live longer, happier, fulfilled lives.
14: There is no cure for people like Frank who are living with dementia today. And this devastating condition will continue to destroy lives unless we act. At Alzheimer's Research UK, we know we can put a stop to dementia. We exist for a cure, but we cannot do it alone. 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
15: 7:21 in London, 8:21 in Brussels. Good morning, I'm Stephen Carroll. So we're watching European stock futures 1.1% lower now for Eurostoxx 50 futures and for FTSE 100 futures. CAC 40 futures down by 0.8%. We're seeing global tech stocks slumping, investors rotating out of some of this year's high-performing technology shares while awaiting further developments on the Iran peace talks. Looking at the KOSPI in Seoul, had a circuit breaker halt to trading earlier, currently down 9.3%. So sliding further after trading resumed, and we're seeing that weighing across indices in Asia. The MSCI Asia Pacific Index is down by 3.4%. The Nikkei 225, 3.3% lower as well. So this question around tech stocks, the pressure on them still very much in focus in today's trading day. And looking towards Wall Street, NASDAQ futures down by 2% now. S&P E-minis are 1.1% lower as well, as we're looking ahead to the Micron share, their Micron earnings numbers that we're going to be getting out later on Wednesday. So elsewhere in markets, oil prices lower 1.4% for Brent crude, $76.81. WTI is also down by over 1% this morning. Gold and silver prices are falling too. Gold's down by 1.6% to $4,122.

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3: On the latest edition of the Wall Street Week podcast, the United Kingdom has had five prime ministers in 8 years and may be on its way to a sixth. Bloomberg senior markets editor John Authors unpacks the effects of all this political turmoil on the country's finances and whether the politics are driving the yield on gilts or the yield on gilts are driving the politics at this point.
4: You could certainly say that at this point, the bond market has become a kind of a sheet anchor or a straitjacket for whoever is in charge, but it will be more uncomfortable for a party of the left that actually has fewer hang-ups about spending taxpayers' money. But you know, the overall position is difficult either way. The other thing that's quite interesting compared to history is that it used to be the currency market. So Harold Wilson being forced to devalue in the pound and then going on television to say that the pound in your pocket, of course, isn't worth any less, which absolutely wasn't true. And then Labour government of the 70s being forced by a run on the pound to go to borrow from the IMF. And John Major's government basically never recovered from the Black Wednesday attack on sterling by George Soros and others. So it used to be the currency market that really inflicted pain. And now that currencies do tend to float more gradually, more easily, and now that we've had many years of being used to extremely low bond yields, that cheap money is being treated as a fact of life or a birthright almost, it's the bond market that has now taken over as the anchor, the great limitation.
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14: Consumers are still feeling the squeeze every time they shop for groceries or stock up on essentials. At the same time, retailers are battling rising costs and shrinking margins. We're here to talk about how technology

0: this problem was going to come. And I think in Germany, certainly, we have waited too long. So I'm happy that they're tackling it. But I mean, the German government certainly has its work still cut out, you know, in terms of reforms, because they're, you know, they started with this huge ambitious program last year, and they haven't really fulfilled those promises. So I think we're in an equally difficult situation as maybe the UK is, I think.
1: Yeah, absolutely. I mean, pensions reform, I guess, feels like the third rail, not just in Germany, but certainly France, you know, UK, obviously also potentially with work to do there. So one I'm sure we will be talking about in many places across Europe. Sonia, thank you so much for joining us. That's Sonia Martin, Chief Economist from DZ Bank.
2: And we'll be able to also have our pub quiz questions ready for how many politicians can you count in a short space of time. 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
10: England look to seal their place in the knockout stages of the World Cup with a win against Ghana tonight. The teams meet in Boston in the second round of matches in Group L. Ghana boss Carlos Queiroz says the English way isn't the only way to play football.
11: It is the English style that comes from Premiership. But it is not the only football culture in the world. They are not the only football culture in the world. We respect them, but we have different cultures, identities in the football world.
10: Before that, Portugal take on Uzbekistan in Group K. 2 days short of his 39th birthday, Lionel Messi broke a World Cup record. He scored twice as Argentina beat Austria 2-0, which made him the competition's all-time top scorer with 18 goals. He's now too clear of former Germany striker Miroslav Klose. South American football expert Tim Vickery tells Sky Sports News he'd love to watch Messi play forever.
12: We're going to have to adjust to a world without him very, very soon. I don't want to. I want to keep living in a Lionel Messi world.
10: Darren McGuinness could be banned from the touchline in his opening domestic matches as Rangers manager. He's been given a disciplinary charge for criticising officials for awarding a penalty to Celtic in their match against Motherwell towards the end of last season. McGuinness was Hearts manager at the time, and they were pipped to the Scottish Premiership title by Celtic. His hearing takes place next month. British tennis player Jack Draper has praised Andy Murray for helping him to win ugly. Draper, who's working with Murray during the grass court season, returned after 2 months out injured with a straight sets win against Marcos Giron at the Eastbourne Open. Jacob Fernley, Arthur Ferry and Harriet Dart are in action at the tournament today, while Heather Watson and Lily Miyazaki are involved in qualifying matches for Wimbledon.
2: In today's weather forecast, another dry, hazy day with plenty of sunshine. Highest temperatures of 34 degrees in London.
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2: 7:53 in London, 8:53 in Brussels. Good morning, I'm Stephen Carroll. So we're counting down to a European cash equity trading session that looks to be starting with firmly negative sentiment. The Eurostoxx 50 futures down by 1.2%, FTSE 100 futures 1% lower, DAX futures down by 1.2% as well. We've had a big sell-off in tech shares in Asia. The Kospi in Seoul finished down 10%. It had to halt trading for 20 minutes due to the slump in shares there. The MSCI Asia Pacific Index down by 3.6%, and Nasdaq futures are sliding further as well now on Wall Street, down by 2.2% this morning. Looking at the oil prices today as we're tracking events in the Middle East, Brent crude down by 1.2%, so just below $77 a barrel. The Japanese yen hovering around that 162 level, between 161 and 162, as we're on watch for any signs of potential intervention. Bloomberg dollar spot index, 0.1% stronger this morning. The pound, a 0.1% weaker at 132.32. And just keeping an eye as well on the movement in gold prices. Gold's down by 1.7% this morning, $4,117 an ounce. That is your Bloomberg Radio Business Flash.
1: Thanks, Stephen. Right, let's check in on some of the stories that our colleagues on the Markets Today live page are following today. Sam Unstead joins us now for more. Morning, Sam. So obviously all the focus here in London on what's going on in Westminster, but how are the markets thinking about it?
14: So yesterday, and actually going back to Friday as well after the by-election, the moves were pretty muted. And I think that's mostly because investors at this point have already priced in that Keir Starmer was going to go and have to an extent priced in the idea of Andy Burnham. But right now, there's still a real lack of clarity about what exactly that would mean. So, you know, going forward, there's going to be kind of different things looked at. But certainly yesterday, the thing that really shifted the dial for gilts, which ended the day a little bit higher, was Wes Streeting backing Andy Burnham and taking away, or at least significantly easing the fears that we're in for a prolonged battle over the summer, in which a lot of policies are likely to be floated that may well upset the markets. That no longer looks like it's going to happen.
2: So what are our bond markets going to be looking out for next then? What are the next key stages?
14: So I think, first of all, we've got to get through this little period to see whether a challenger emerges. You know, there is time for somebody else to throw their hat into the ring. And there may be a bit of a feeling that we need to, you know, the Labour Party kind of needs to have a debate, you know, to have Andy Burnham kind of back his ideas. You know, in the previous Conservative government, that was one of the criticisms, was that people were kind of coming in without really being fully tested. And obviously that didn't go enormously well. So that may be part of it, but the likelihood is he's going to go in. And then the question is, who does he appoint to the cabinet? So particularly the Chancellor, that's going to be extremely important. And then, you know, around, you know, beyond that as well, like what are the kind of key economic figures? And then really, what policies? You know, what policies is he actually going to follow? Is he going to replicate things that were done in Manchester? How left-leaning will it be? And what are the indications as to how that will affect borrowing? So all those questions will need to be answered over the course of the next few months.
1: Yeah, it's an interesting question that about Manchesterism and the extent to which Burnham may import policies. Matthew Booker has an excellent column out today just on that very point. But Sam, away from navel-gazing Westminster politics, what else are you going to be focusing on the Markets Today blog today? What have you been looking at?
14: Well, there's a couple of things today. I mean, so there's a big tech sell-off going on. So that is probably, you know, very, as is often the case now in markets, things move on very, very quickly. So yes, we are still very much thinking about what's going on in Westminster, but there's a big tech sell-off going on that's going to hit stocks pretty hard today, pretty much across the board, including the very tech poor FTSE 100, because sentiment has really taken a dip. On a much more micro level, there is another takeover of a UK company today, a company called Ramsdens, who are a pawnbroker. They are being acquired by a company called First Cash in the US. They also bought a company called H&T, which if you live in the UK, you may well know from high streets here, another pawnbroker. These companies have been doing extremely well in the last couple of years, particularly in the last 18 months or so, because of gold prices going up. And that has, you know, enormously improved their margins on the jewellery sales that they do, increased their loan books. So they're doing very, very well. So it's partly a story of that. And then partly a story of another relatively, you know, sort of small cap UK company being snapped up by a US buyer at a pretty hefty premium, again showing quite how cheap UK stocks are.
2: Yeah, indeed. Very interesting one on that front as well. 21% sales are up, or shares are up at Ramsden this year, and they jumped by 61% last year too. So, I mean, fairly big moves in that share price as well. A sixth consecutive year of share price gains. Fairly decent track record too. Sam, thanks very much for joining us. Sam Unstead there from our Markets Today team. And for more stories like this, plus the latest UK market moves throughout the day, do check in on the Markets Today live page. It's on the front page of the Bloomberg website, and you'll find it by typing TLive on the terminal. as well. Jack, we're going to be releasing you back to your day job shortly, running our investing coverage team. What are you watching out for in terms of the big stories that you're following at the moment?
1: Yeah, well, we're definitely interested in trying to get a handle on how the city feels about the UK's political turmoil, how it feels about potential changes,

0: you know, particularly for the Chancellor, a lot of the big banks, you know, they were quite supportive of Rachel Reeves. They were willing to stick their neck out and try and be helpful. So it'd be interesting to see how they feel about it, how they react to whoever Burnham might pick.
1: Yeah, indeed, going to be a very interesting one to watch as we're looking for any further details of how exactly Andy Burnham may put his team together, of course, or if, and perhaps, as Sam Munster pointed out, another challenger could emerge. Plenty to watch out for then. Up next, we'll have the European Market Open. Caroline Hepker and Lizzie Burden with you for that. This is Bloomberg.
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4: This is Bloomberg Daybreak Europe for this Tuesday, the 23rd of June from London. Coming up today...
5: Poised for power, Andy Burnham appears set to become Britain's next Prime Minister with a swift transition from Keir Starmer.
4: Too close to the sun, SpaceX shares fall, wiping out $600 billion in value in 3 days.
5: Delicate discussions. The US and Iran say that they are making progress, but the status of the Strait of Hormuz and continued clashes in Lebanon hang over the talks.
4: Plus, Lionel Messi sets a World Cup record after scoring his 17th and 18th goals in the tournament.
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4: Lizzie, let's start by looking at the markets this morning. So European stocks right now are slumping 0.8%. This is after the major sell-off that we've seen on the KOSPI, which dropped 10% at the close. This was even after a circuit breaker came into effect and then was lifted. In terms of Nasdaq stock futures, they also continue to decline sharply, down by 2.2%. So it looks really like AI stocks and tech stocks are selling off. Looking at the bond markets then this morning, German benchmark yields at 2.93, so down 2 basis points as Bunds rally. This as benchmark UK gilt yields just beginning to trade. So we're down about 2.5 basis points for UK gilt yields. So does that mean that the change of leadership has been priced in if you look at that reaction in markets? Looking elsewhere, the dollar is slightly stronger, the pound weaker at 0.1%. Oil prices continue to slide down 1.5% for Brent crude futures. Those are the markets.
5: Now to our top stories. Andy Burnham appears set to become the UK's 7th Prime Minister in a decade. Both potential rivals and supporters of the Labour Party have publicly backed the newly elected MP for the leadership. Paymaster General Nick Thomas Simmons is one of the ministers backing Burnham.
7: There is a question about leading us into the next general election and defeating Reform. And I think Andy Burnham has just shown comprehensively in Makerfield that he can do that. We've seen him do it in an election. So I am backing Andy Burnham and yes, looking for a swift transition.
5: The desire for unity from MPs like Thomas Simmons means that Burnham's currently unopposed in the race to replace Keir Starmer. That could see him take over as Prime Minister as soon as the 17th of July. Reform UK's Nigel Farage says rising support for his party is the reason Keir Starmer is gone and called for a general election.
8: The sheer scale of our victory against Labour made it inevitable that this Prime Minister could not survive. And because of that, Burnham steps forward and wins quite convincingly the Makerfield by-election, ironically with the same message that we had in the local elections. Ours was vote Reform, get Starmer out. His was vote Burnham, get Starmer out.
5: Despite Farage's comments, markets reacted positively as they priced in relative stability and a faster transition, with JP Morgan reinstating its bullish view on the pound. The 10-year UK gilt yield is now down 2 basis points on the day at 4.78%. Burnham faces big decisions in the coming months if he becomes Prime Minister, including who

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1: Now, in the markets, we're seeing a global sell-off in tech shares. It's accelerating today. South Korea's KOSPI closing down 10%. NASDAQ futures sharply low. We're watching SpaceX shares in the pre-market. They've dropped again. Our senior market strategist, Neil Campling, joins us now for more. Just explain why. Why are we seeing this big rotation out of tech?
2: I think it primarily started overnight with a story in the local Korean press talking about Hynix, one of the main memory companies in the world, pivoting away some of those big high-margin AI chips and instead investing in more of the commodity DRAM memory. So it's raising questions and concerns about why would they be doing this, and is this a sign that there is some pressure points within the cost of these AI chips? Now, this is only one of three companies, clearly, in the memory space, alongside Samsung and alongside Micron. Why does this matter for the NASDAQ and for tech? Well, if we look at the S&P returns this year, the single biggest contributor to the gains of the market have come from Micron. And they're nearly twice as large as the second biggest contributor, Nvidia. And all top 10 stocks in terms of contribution to market returns this year in the US are all tech stocks. So it's a concentrated bet, it's a concentrated return profile. So any signs of negativity are going to have big impacts within terms of the futures we're seeing this morning. I think that's the main driver overnight.
0: Do we need to think about then, I suppose, the Micron earnings that we're due to get tomorrow as potentially another big sentiment shift point where things could go in a completely different direction?
2: Yeah, completely true, Stephen. I mean, we're coming into this event where if we look at the options market to give us an idea of volatility around that earnings print itself, then the options are pricing in about a 10% move either way in the stock, depending on the sentiment around the guidance and what they're saying about future demand and supply means that we could see a significant shift. And as you say, that could be either way. We could get more bullish momentum around the AI trade, or we may get more concerns. And given those return profile for this sector, then we're going into this particular print probably where it matters. Some people are saying it matters more than the Fed's core inflation print on Thursday. It's that important a print coming out from Micron tomorrow.
1: Okay, that's very, very interesting. As this also, as we see SpaceX shares continuing to fall today, just a brief word on that. Was that to be expected given the massive run-up after the IPO?
2: I think it's quite healthy to see a little bit of profit taking in that particular stock. I think the other thing that's concerning some investors is they've come back to the debt markets this time so quickly after raising equity. So why wait a couple of weeks to do that now when perhaps maybe it would have been easier to raise more in equity a couple of weeks ago? And it comes back to that question, how much money will they need?
1: Yeah, $75 billion in equity raised, but there's another $20 billion of debt being raised from a sale for SpaceX debt. So thank you so much, Neil, for being with us. Neil Campling, our senior market strategist, joining us this morning.
0: Coming up next on Bloomberg Daybreak Europe, we're going to bring you a conversation that you had earlier on the programme, Caroline, with the former Bank of England Governor Mervyn King, discussing the death of the former Fed Chairman Alan Greenspan and more. Stay with us. 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
1: Prime Minister Keir Starmer announcing his resignation.
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0: The aim is to have the new leader in place by September.
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9: 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With this morning's sports news, here's Lewis Mason.
11: England look to seal their place in the knockout stages of the World Cup with a win against Ghana tonight. The teams meet in Boston in the second round of matches in Group L. Ghana boss Carlos Queiroz says the English way isn't the only way to play football.
12: It is the English style that comes from Premiership, but it is not the only football culture in the world. They are not the only football culture in the world. We respect them, but we have different cultures, identities in football world.
11: Before that, Portugal take on Uzbekistan in Group K. 2 days short of his 39th birthday, Lionel Messi broke a World Cup record. He scored twice as Argentina beat Austria 2-0, which made him the competition's all-time top scorer with 18 goals. He's now too clear of former Germany striker Miroslav Klose. South American football expert Tim Vickery tells Sky Sports News he'd love to watch Messi play forever.
13: We're going to have to adjust to a world without him very, very soon. I don't want to. I want to keep living in a Lionel Messi world.
11: Derek McGuinness could be banned from the touchline in his opening domestic matches as Rangers manager. He's been given a disciplinary charge for criticising officials for awarding a penalty to Celtic in their match against Motherwell towards the end of last season. McGuinness was Hearts manager at the time and they were pipped to the Scottish Premiership title by Celtic. His hearing takes place next month. British tennis player Jack Draper has praised Andy Murray for helping him to win ugly. Draper, who's working with Murray during the grass court season, returned after 2 months out injured with a straight sets win against Marcos Giron at the Eastbourne Open. Jacob Fernley, Arthur Ferry and Harriet Dart are in action at the tournament today, while Heather Watson and Lily Miyazaki are involved in qualifying matches for Wimbledon.
9: In today's weather forecast, another dry, hazy day with plenty of sunshine. Highest temperatures of 34 degrees in London.
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9: 9:21 in London, 10:21 in Brussels. Good morning, I'm Stephen Carroll. So European stocks firmly in the red, 1.3% for the stocks 600, 1.1% lower for the CAC 40 in Paris. The DAX in Frankfurt, it's 1.6% lower and FTSE 100 down by 0.9%. But if you look towards Wall Street already, further pressure on the tech sector, very much evident there with NASDAQ futures down by 2.8%. S&P E-minis are 1.5% lower this morning as well. So the tech sell-off that we had seen drive the Kospien sold down by 10% at the close of trading today and caused major sell-offs in the likes of SK Hynix down by 12.5% as well, putting the really that technology sector, the forefront technology sector at the forefront of those that are dragging down global equities this morning. Elsewhere in markets, we are keeping an eye on the Japanese yen after that sudden spike we saw earlier on, where there was a phone call between the Japanese finance minister and US Treasury Secretary Scott Bessent as well. So markets had been on watch for any signs of intervention. Whether or not we've had it, we don't know, but the move in the yen was sudden and sharp, although it's still trading around 161.39 for now. The Bloomberg Dollar Spot Index 2/10 stronger. The euro is weaker at 1.14 against the US dollar. Brent crude oil 0.7% lower this morning, down at $77.43, and that is your Bloomberg Radio Business Flash. Now with more on what's going on around the world, here is Caroline Hepker in London.
1: Thank you so much, Stephen. Andy Burnham appears set to become the UK's seventh Prime Minister in a decade, but both potential rivals and supporters in the Labour Party have publicly backed the newly elected MP for the leadership. Opposition politicians, though, are calling for a general election. Now, the United States is issuing a 60-day licence allowing Iran to sell oil on the international market as talks about a peace deal continue. Despite the signs of progress, Tehran indicated that it wouldn't relent on using leverage over the Strait of Hormuz if Israel continues to strike targets in Lebanon. And lastly, local authorities in Russia have said that at least five people have been killed in a Ukrainian missile attack on an industrial plant in the Voronezh region. Kyiv has ramped up attacks on Russia's industrial infrastructure in recent months and has started to regularly hit targets deep inside the country. Those are some of our global news headlines.
9: Caroline, thank you very much. Now, Alan Greenspan, former chairman of the Federal Reserve for 18 years, has died at the age

0: France yesterday too. More on the markets to come next. We'll be also speaking to Ludovic Soubran from Allianz. This is Bloomberg.
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6: So CRH, one of the largest global materials producers, they make aggregates, cement, concrete, significant presence here in the U.S. as well as in Europe. We're listed in London, have moved to a U.S. primary listing only, increasing their U.S. exposure. Like you said, Arcosa, our U.S. competitor, large in the aggregates business, and then well on the structural solutions side. So making a variety of infrastructure items, light poles, traffic signs, large equipment that goes kind of over highways, roads, bridges, things like that, as well as wind turbines. So very large combination. We'll really kind of deepen CRH's tie to the U.S. as well as our aggregates portfolio. So now the largest U.S. aggregates producer, about 265 million tons per year. A very large deal here. Very acquisitive, about 38 acquisitions last year alone, but mainly bolt-ons. That was about $4 billion total. So we're not used to seeing these large deals by CRH, but it's not too surprising given that they like to kind of build their portfolio through acquisitions and they're not scared of kind of dipping their toes into different alleys. Very large, wide variety of a portfolio they have.
5: So given all this, Spencer, how does this fit in with the outlook that you and your team have published on global building materials for the second half of this year? How does this bigger CRH fit into it?
6: Yeah, so CRH is the largest producer, but really the aggregates is kind of where we see the most strength. Aggregates are a very durable material, really used in highways, roads, bridges, and then construction because they are the primary ingredient for concrete. So this bolsters their portfolio.
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10: Jim Reid of Deutsche Bank joins us now. Some sad news. The late Alan Greenspan, the influential economist who served as Federal Reserve chairman under four presidents, has died at 100. Jim, can you just reflect on that era at the Federal Reserve?
11: That's very sad news. Obviously, throughout my career, Greenspan has been an ever-present kind of doyen of the Fed, etc. So that's incredibly sad news. I think in terms of the Fed, there is a battle on how much forward guidance one needs to offer the market. Obviously, Walsh has taken a different view to previous chairmen, and I don't think one is right or wrong. It's just situational. There was a period in the 1980s when obviously Greenspan took over, where I think because of the inflation in the 60s and 70s, it was good for the Fed to lay their kind of credentials on the table and kind of give that forward guidance, give the market certainty, get credibility. So I think the forward guidance era of the time and of Greenspan's era, et cetera, was a very rational policy move to give markets what they were looking for at the time.
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0: 9:40 in London, 10:40 in Brussels. Good morning, I'm Stephen Carroll. We are watching the sell-off in tech shares continuing. Looking towards Wall Street, Nasdaq futures down 2.6% this morning. S&P E-minis 1.4% lower as well. European stocks are in the red, but of course fewer tech companies, so the sell-off not quite as acute. The Stock 600 is 1.1% lower. The FTSE 250, interesting enough, down by 1.8% today. The DAX in Frankfurt down by 1.4%. The sell-off in Asia had been pretty dramatic, though, when we look at the moves in the Kospi in Seoul, which finished down by 10%. Now, that's after hitting a record, and several records, in fact, over recent months as well. But SK Hynix, 12.7% lower in trading as well. Keeping an eye, too, on the Japanese yen. We did see that sudden spike earlier of strength, still hovering around 161.50 against the dollar today. But there was that phone call between the Japanese finance minister and US Treasury Secretary that has us on watch for moves in the Japanese yen, so that's one to keep an eye on. The Bloomberg Dollar Spot Index is 0.2 stronger this morning. The pound 0.3 weaker at 132.18. European bond yields coming down slightly. The 10-year gilt yield's down 3 basis points. So too is the 10-year bond yield in Germany is now 2 basis points lower. 10-year treasury yield down by 3 basis points too. And oil prices just a touch weaker now, pairing some of their earlier losses. Brent crude is at $77.58, down 0.4%. That is your Bloomberg Radio Business Flash. Now with more on what's going on around the world, here is Caroline Hepker in London.
12: Good morning, Stephen. Thank you. Andy Burnham appears set to become the UK's seventh Prime Minister in a decade. Both potential rivals and supporters in the Labour Party have publicly backed the newly elected MP for the leadership. Opposition politicians are calling for a general election. The United States is issuing a 60-day licence allowing Iran to sell oil on the international market as talks about a peace deal continue. Despite signs of progress, Tehran indicated that it wouldn't relent on using leverage over the Strait of Hormuz if Israel continues to strike targets in Lebanon. And lastly, local authorities in Russia said that at least 5 people have been killed in a Ukrainian missile attack on an industrial plant in the Voronezh region. Kyiv has ramped up attacks on Russia's industrial infrastructure in recent months and has started to regularly hit targets deep inside the country. Those are some of our global news headlines.
0: Caroline, thank you very much. Well, let's go back to the markets now. That tech sell-off dominating the moves that we've seen today, but we've also had a series of PMI surveys out. The latest numbers coming from the UK showing the composite PMI falling into contraction territory. 49.4 is the reading, so lower than had been expected. Let's discuss with Ludovic Soubrans, Chief Investment Officer and Chief Economist at Allianz, who joins us in our London studio. Hey, Ludovic, good to talk to you.
13: Hello.
0: I just wonder, when we start with the tech sector, because the sell-off's been pretty dramatic, but given the number of record highs and huge gains we've seen over recent months and now almost years we're looking at, is this the sort of volatility that we just have to get used to when we see sell-off of this magnitude?
13: Oh, certainly. I think it looks like a healthy correction from where I stand, because there was certainly some places where that were largely overvalued. I do believe there is also a reality check a bit on the adoption of AI. So I do believe these are the types of intraday movements we should be, you know, getting used to for the next, I don't know, maybe years.
12: Yeah. I thought it was interesting that Masayoshi-san said something maybe a lot of people are thinking. You know, let's think about the build-out of data centres on Earth rather than just, you know, in space. I mean, he wasn't kind of detracting from Musk. He called him a remarkable agent of change. But that he wants SoftBank to focus on the building of formidable data centres here. I mean, this is the big question, isn't it, about SpaceX? We've seen the share price decline since the IPO, and they're coming to market with $20 billion in debt. Why, after $75 billion, do they need another $20 billion in debt? And what's the appetite for it?
13: Because sky is the limit. Look, after such a wonderful introduction, I think the guy is, as it was saying in French, he walks on water. I mean, he has a $70 billion budget unlocked, and he wants a $20 billion plus. That is quite crazy. What was very interesting is that you don't talk to bond investors the same way you talk to equity investors. And so I think that's the reality check he's been facing. That's why the correction had happened. Because people are like, look, you have a lot of budget to play with already, so show us the money, show us that you can do something, and he raises even more. I think this is where you start getting these bubble vibes. You know, in the Minsky, so Hyman Minsky and Charles Kinderberger, they have this clock when you look at the bubble race.

It's 5 a.m. in New York City, 10 a.m. in London. Good morning. I'm Vonnie Quinn with your Bloomberg Brief. Let's get you set up for the day. Tech rout deepening. A global sell-off dragging stocks lower, with South Korea's KOSPI sliding 10%.

0: Bloomberg Daybreak Europe podcast, our reporter Jonathan Tyrone on how Iran's nuclear program may feature in the talks with the United States.
1: Well, encouraging progress at this point just means that they're continuing to talk, Stephen. And in terms of the Strait of Hormuz, it's still very much a hour-by-hour, day-by-day decision for ship owners. They've broken into technical groups, so they're going to continue talks to the end of the week. One group is going to be discussing the nuclear issues. A second group is going to be talking about sanctions. And the third about, you know, how to supervise whatever comes out of this effort for an accord. Probably most importantly for the Hormuz insurers and ship owners is that they've established kind of a crisis communication hotline. So before things get out of control or traffic stops, they can speak directly and kind of de-escalate situations over tweets or social posts or whatever it may be.
2: Okay. What do you think an agreement in the area of the nuclear issue might look like? Would it actually be similar to the previous Iran nuclear deal, the JCPOA?
1: Well, it probably, look, we're in a contest between the maximalists who do not want any enrichment in uranium enrichment in Iran, and the pragmatists who want to basically build a better mousetrap, a agreement that will detect any kind of cheating at an early stage. We're headed toward the mousetrap at this point.
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4: Brief, I'm Bonnie Quinn in New York. A tech sell-off globally leading U.S. equity index futures lower this morning. Joining us now is the perfect guest to explain to us what's going on and how the market is expressing its emotions. Amy Wu Silverman, head of derivative strategy at RBC Capital Markets. It is a little emotional at the moment, Amy. We had a more than two standard deviation move in Korea overnight. What's the probability that we'd see a two standard deviation move anytime soon in U.S. equity indices?
5: You know, it's interesting, Bonnie, because we actually have two metrics that we look at. The first is the probability of a one standard deviation move, and the second is the probability of a three standard deviation move, essentially the skew and the tails of the market. And prior to this move, I will tell you that it was quite low. We were actually looking approximately at five-year lows. I know you and I have talked about this before, but the cost of protection, the cost of hedging going to this was almost nil. People were not focused on it.
4: So last time, which was only in March, that Korea pulled something like this, right? The index was down more than 12% that day. It rebounded the next day, but also the U.S. didn't quite respond in the same way. The U.S. sort of did its own thing, right? Are we following Korea? What is the story here? It's memory chip makers selling off, but what is it really?
5: Yeah, I think that's a really good question. I think there's a few things to pay attention to here. The first is we're heading into kind of a structurally volatility pothole filled time of the month. What do I mean by that? You know, we're heading into the summer months. This tends to be a liquidity vacuum anyway. If you recall, maybe 2 years ago in August, you know, we were getting VIX swipes from something innocuous, initially a yen carry unwind, but it bled through because just one, there's lower liquidity in the market, and two, you know, these aren't new risks that the market is thinking about, concentration risk, heavyweightness. These were all here before, but there was far more of a chase to the right tail, as we've discussed in prior months. But as we head into kind of the liquidity vacuum months, these become something that the market begins to focus on again.
4: Skew inversion, Amy, what have you been seeing just in recent sessions? You know, have you been seeing anything out of the ordinary? Any red flags that we should be aware of?
5: So what I would say is really retail has come in again and again, and it has saved the day. It has been the buyer of that dip. It did that April 2nd of Liberation Day. It's continued to do that, you know, essentially in the post-COVID volatility regime. What I would say is we've had these velocity type moves where, you know, investors have seen a one standard deviation, two standard deviation drawdown. But what have we seen post that? What has the playbook been? It's been that we've seen buyers the dip. So I wouldn't be surprised if that happened again. What would start to concern me is we start to see these multi-standard deviation drawdowns without anyone there to save the day, and then a sharp rise in correlation, which, you know, we've talked about this pattern.

0: Duck, the low correlation has saved us too. If these kind of mechanisms start to break, then I would start to be concerned when there's this absence not only of skew inversion, but put skews, so the demand for hedges picks up sharply and then sharply again.
1: So that would mean that perhaps the fear of missing out was diminishing just ever so slightly, at least. It's still pretty strong, as you've been saying. Is there any correlation between the amount of corporate debt issued and anything that goes on in equity markets these days?
0: 100%. And you're seeing that in individual stocks. You know, that was kind of the narrative that we saw for a company like Oracle, you know, call it even to last year. But, you know, I have to bring back this meme of the surge protector plugged into itself. It's one that investors really like to pass around. But, you know, the point of that just being that there is a lot of circularity in the market. There's a lot of incestuousness. And I think there is kind of this 10,000 foot view appreciation that a lot of these trades are connected. What has saved us again is, you know, you have semis zigging in one corner, but another, you know, the IGV zagging in the other corner. So you've had this cancellation broadly on the index volatility side. But we've continued to say, you know, you have a guy who's limboing and the limbo stick is 12 inches off the ground, just meaning, you know, how much further lower can we go for a lot of these metrics like correlation before we see a reflation? And we know that does pick up metrics like volatility, which can cause spikes, especially in the summer months.
1: Great analogies. I love them. Amy, are you seeing any more hedging these days? And if so, where, how are investors expressing themselves?
0: Yeah, I think one structural issue, Vani, that has come up is even when you see hedging, it tends to be short-lived. So I'll give you an example. When we did get a drawdown kind of going into March 30th of this year, which was, you know, essentially the low prior, you saw hedging, but it was very nimble. So investors were essentially saying, I'm going to deploy some quick, cheap protection, but the minute I see a rebound, I'm going to take that off. Why do investors follow this playbook? Exactly because of what happened in April 2nd and exactly what has happened essentially in every dip that we've had since the post-COVID regime. You haven't seen anything sustainable. And the second part of that is just hedges have gotten shorter and shorter. You have zero day to expiry as something that investors can do. You have weeklies. You know, you're not seeing as much of this longer dated hedging as perhaps you did 5-10 years ago.
1: Amy, we have to leave it there, but so grateful to have your context. Thank you for taking us through this market. Amy Silverman of RBC Capital Markets. This has been Bloomberg.
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5: I think the two things when I think about him, remarkably, first one is communications, and not in the way you might think, because he was so famous for that sort of doublespeak that nobody could understand. But he really pioneered Fed communications and the communications that we're used to today in hearing from the committee after the meetings. And then the other piece would be his crisis management. He oversaw a number of crises and again, shepherded the economy and the country through them in ways that had not been necessarily normal operations for the Fed.
6: You know, I was curious about things he said more recently in terms of the market environment, and I do wonder how he was thinking about the environment where we are in today, where we question so much whether or not we will have an independent Fed. It's hard to believe that, you know, the most revered U.S. central bank globally is having these kind of thoughts, or people around it are having these thoughts.
5: Well, you know, in Greenspan's day, nobody dared challenge the independence of the Fed, and quite frankly, nobody on the Federal Open Market Committee dared challenge Alan Greenspan. So things are a lot different today. And the independence, I think, I still believe the Fed is going to remain independent. I've been very much heartened by Kevin Warsh's first statement since he's been there and his first press conference. I think he's made it clear that he's going to certainly carry the flag for Fed independence.
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2: Shaping up to be a down day here in the United States following a global tech sell-off that started in Korea, with the Kospi down 10%, having triggered a circuit breaker at one point. Nasdaq 100 futures pointing to a lower open, the dollar index strengthening, and a little buying of treasuries. The two-year yield just below 4.19.
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8: From the Sky News Centre at 10, and we start with breaking news. Ex-SNP Chief Executive Peter Murrell has been sentenced to 5 years and 3 months in prison for embezzling more than £400,000 from the party. He'd found to have misused funds to pay for things like a motorhome and robot lawnmower. The 61-year-old arrived at Edinburgh High Court in handcuffs. Lord Young sentenced him.
9: You found yourself unable to stop this offending, and it was only the detection of the crime which brought it to an end. Your actions involved a significant breach of trust to the organisation which you led and to the individual members and donors of that organisation.
8: His lawyer, John Scullion, presented his defence mitigation to the court.
10: The accused is now an individual overwhelmed by feelings of embarrassment and shame.
8: Elsewhere, schools across England and Wales are closing as it could become the UK's hottest ever June day. A red warning comes into force tomorrow, with temperatures expected to hit 40 degrees Celsius this week. Meanwhile, there have been reports of house fires caused by lightning strikes, with Bristol Airport closed and trains to Heathrow disrupted by heavy rain. Meteorologist Kirsty McCabe has more.
11: 26,000 lightning strikes in just the past 24 hours. Really bright, really heavy, some hail mix in as well. And because the ground's so dry, there's such sudden downpour that caused quite a lot of puddles in the roads as well.
8: Senior Labour MPs are likely weighing up whether or not to challenge Andy Burnham for the leadership. A contest would prevent his automatic promotion to Downing Street. A first of its kind therapy has been approved for use on the NHS in England and Wales, that can delay the onset of type 1 diabetes for up to 3 years. Experts call it a landmark moment. Tens of thousands of customers could be getting an average refund of £10 for hidden charges on StubHub. It's also been fined almost £1 million. And finally, a 100-year-old Teddy is expected to fetch up to £10,000 at auction later. It's been in the same family since 1926. That's the latest. I'm Chris.
12: 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On The Big Take Asia, we discuss the Iran war's lasting scars across Asia. On Zero, the French historian Jean-Baptiste Frézeau's on the energy transition debate that we need to have. And on Merin Talks Money, the SpaceX IPO, opportunity or overvalued. 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
2: It's 5:30 a.m. in New York City, 10:30 a.m. in London. Good morning, I'm Bonnie Quinn with your Bloomberg Brief. Let's get you set up for the day. And what a day it's going to turn out to be. The tech rout is deepening, a global sell-off. Drag stocks lower with South Korea's Kospi sliding 10% from its record. On high alert, Japanese Finance Minister Katayama and U.S. Treasury Secretary Bessent speak again as intervention risk for the yen rises. And oil lower as activity picks up in the Strait of Hormuz. Washington and Tehran reportedly wrapping up technical talks. So let's take a look at how it's shaping up. It looks to be a very down day. Now, the Kospi did drop more than 12% back in March, and it rebounded the following day. At the moment, though, memory chip stocks are what fueled the Kospi's decline, and they're what's fueling early trading here in the US as well, with the Nasdaq 100 pointed to a decline of 2.4% when that opens. Let's take a look at some of the barometers of risk, really, I suppose. The VIX just below 20. Some selling in gold and Bitcoin as well. I wouldn't quite at the moment call it indiscriminate, but definitely perhaps a little bit of seeking liquidity. Gold just above $4,100 an ounce and Bitcoin below $6,000.

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3: The small caps have underperformed large caps for quite some time, so we think they are due to start to do better. You're starting to see it now. A lot of that has come from smaller AI-type plays that have done well within the small cap space. But we think if you look at the next 2 to 4 years, if interest rates ever start trending lower, economy starts to pick up, small caps are selling at a much more reasonable valuation than the large caps and mega caps.
4: What to you is the most crowded trade in the market right now?
3: It's AI, but it no longer is AI like the Googles and the Amazons of the world. It's AI, the semiconductors, and those beneficiaries. The pricing has gone crazy. Prices are up 100, 200%. As a result, earnings and profitability and margins are up very significantly for a lot of chip companies, and they're being valued as if it's going to stay up there forever. Right. As a result, they're selling at very, very rich valuations, and we think that that's an area to be wary about.
2: So when you see an IPO, $75 billion of SpaceX, does that tell you anything about the nature of the market? Is it late cycle? Is it frothy? Is it just sign of a healthy market?
3: All three. It's healthy that you're able to sell these things, but it definitely is frothy right now. If you look at ChatGPT and you look at Anthropic, they're looking to be about a $1 trillion company. Microsoft right now sells at about $3.2 trillion. Yep. There isn't a big moat in a lot of these AI companies. As you see, Claude is now dominating ChatGPT. Things change, so we think that ultimately you're paying a lot for those companies, and we think there probably is better opportunity in the Googles and Microsofts of the world.
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5: 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I'm Lisa Abramowitz in Rio de Janeiro, and this is Bloomberg.
6: This is Bloomberg Brief. You're looking live at the Principal Room. Coming up on Surveillance, former SEC Chair Gary Gensler. That's at 8 a.m. New York time, 1 p.m. in London. We'll also have Roland Busch, Siemens CEO, at 11 a.m. New York time. This is Bloomberg Brief. I'm Bonnie Quinn in New York. Crude extending its decline as traffic in the Strait of Hormuz picks up. Technical talks on implementing the US-Iran MOU have concluded, according to the semi-official Mehr news agency. The report says 4 working groups will be formed to discuss sanctions and nuclear matters. Bloomberg's Kasia Klimashinska joins us from Washington. So, Kasia, is that the end of the bellicose rhetoric? Are we on a good path now with 4 working groups? Can we expect an output at some point?
7: Indeed, the U.S. and Iran announced that there will be 4 working groups focusing on the details from now on. But beyond that, U.S. and Iran have a slightly different readout of what exactly has been agreed over the weekend in Switzerland. And Iran especially is playing up this angle of unfreezing some of its assets. The country says that it will receive $12 billion in 2 $6 billion tranches. U.S. Vice President J.D. Vance spoke about this cash a little bit yesterday as well, but said that this is still not decided, that both the U.S. and Qatar will have to approve any release of the funds. And then he also added that Iran will have to buy U.S. agricultural products, soybeans and corn and wheat, with this money. Iran doesn't mention anything about that. Beyond that, obviously, the most important part is this critical waterway, the Strait of Hormuz, as you mentioned. There is increased traffic, and so oil prices are going down, perhaps also because Iran did get this crucial waiver from the U.S., where the U.S. Treasury will allow the country to sell not only some of its oil, but also petrochemical products, and Iran is already ready loading some of those energy products onto tankers and shipping them all onto the world. Obviously, the concern is what will it do with the revenue, with the dollars that it will get from selling those products.
6: Kasia, on the domestic front, there's obviously a big housing push, everything from, you know, affordability to mortgage rates, obviously, but there is a bill now that has passed the Senate. Explain to us what's in it and whether it's likely to ever become law.
7: And the important development here, Congress is back this week and the Senate passed the housing bill yesterday.

0: he be taken seriously?
1: It remains to be seen, because obviously he has done an incredible job of investing in many of the tech infrastructure systems very early on, and this is one that he didn't partake in. And the question of whether it will be expensive to launch these into space for data centers, well, one company that has managed to do that very efficiently in terms of space efficiencies clearly is SpaceX. So it does remain to be seen. One thing that he did mention within this interview was that he did admit that AI is becoming a lot more competitive in terms of the ecosystem. So that's something with wider ramifications for sure for the tech sector.
0: And then I suppose briefly, Neil, if you don't mind, we're seeing a massive sell-off. Potentially it'll bleed into the US. Right now it looks like it will. Do we get the dip bought again?
1: Well, I think the key obviously is into tomorrow's Micron's numbers, and given this story that came out in Korea overnight in terms of Hynix, in terms of changing focus for some of the chip output, that's what's cause for concern, I think, into the memory sector in particular, because Micron is the single biggest contributor to the S&P gains this year, nearly twice as much as Nvidia's contribution. So when you've had such high moves, anything that is potentially a negative, even if it's only short term, is caught on by investors and traders alike. So it's one to watch, definitely into tomorrow's numbers.
0: All right, Neil, thank you so much. Yep, Micron up 325% year to date. That is Neil Campling there. Coming up, we're going to get you set up for your trading day. This is Bloomberg.
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5: So CRH, one of the largest global materials producers, they make aggregates, cement, concrete, significant presence here in the U.S. as well as in Europe. They were listed in London, have moved to a U.S. primary listing only, increasing their U.S. exposure. Like you said, Arcosa, a U.S. competitor, large in the aggregates business, and then well on the structural solutions side, so making a variety of infrastructure items, light poles, traffic signs, large equipment that goes kind of over highways, roads, bridges, things like that, as well as wind turbines. So very large combination. We'll really kind of deepen CRH's tie to the U.S. as well as our aggregates portfolio. So now the largest U.S. aggregates producer, about 265 million tons per year. A very large deal here. Very acquisitive, about 38 acquisitions last year alone, but mainly bolt-ons. That was about $4 billion total. So we're not used to seeing these large deals by CRH, but it's not too surprising given that they like to kind of build their portfolio through acquisitions, and they're not scared of kind of dipping their toes into different alleys. Very large, wide variety of a portfolio they have.
4: So given all this, Spencer, how does this fit in with the outlook that you and your team have published on global building materials for the second half of this year? How does this bigger CRH fit into it?
5: Yeah, so CRH is the largest producer, but really the aggregates is kind of where we see the most strength. Aggregates are a very durable material, really used in highways, roads, bridges, and then construction because they are the primary ingredient for concrete. So this bolsters their portfolio.
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0: This is Bloomberg Brief. I'm Bonnie Quinn in New York. Now a look at what's ahead today. It could be a big day, but we also have data. So first up, ADP employment data coming at 8:15 Eastern, and that's followed by PMIs at 9:45 Eastern. We also get some earnings. Carnival comes before the bell and FedEx is after the close. It's the first report since FedEx spun off the freight unit, so investors will be looking to see how it's doing on its own. Plus, Treasury Secretary Scott Bessent set to speak to the Economic Club of New York at 7 p.m. In terms of your micro movers, we are keeping a very close eye on memory stocks today, including Micron, which obviously reports tomorrow after the bell. But this is after memory stocks sold off in South Korea, so SK Hynix and Samsung and so on. For a variety of reasons, SK Hynix moving to a different type of memory chip for some of its production. But that stock in the pre-market down 7.6%, so quite the move. We'll see if it drags all of the ecosphere with it. SpaceX below its IPO first print, let's say, not its IPO price, but the first print on the first day. And then IBM up 4%. It's going to be one of the companies that benefits from the cybersecurity push and also the quantum push from the president. Let's take a look at your macro setup as we head into this Tuesday, which could be a pretty wild Tuesday. Futures pointed lower, the dollar index is stronger.
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14: On the latest edition of the Bloomberg Daybreak Europe podcast, our reporter Jonathan Tyrone on how Iran's nuclear program may feature in the talks with the United States.
15: Well, encouraging progress at this point just means that they're continuing to talk, Stephen. And in terms of the Strait of Hormuz, it's still very much a hour-by-hour, day-by-day decision for shipowners. They've broken into technical groups. So they're going to continue to talk to the end of the week. One group is going to be discussing the nuclear issues. A second group is going to be talking about sanctions. And the third about, you know, how to supervise whatever comes out of this effort for an accord. Probably most importantly for the Hormuz insurers and ship owners is that they've established kind of a crisis communication hotline. So before things get out of control or traffic stops, they can speak directly and kind of de-escalate situations over tweets or social posts or whatever it may be.
16: Okay. What do you think an agreement in the area of the nuclear issue might look like? Would it actually be similar to the previous Iran nuclear deal, the JCPOA?
15: Well, it probably, look, we're in a contest between the maximalists who do not want any enrichment in uranium enrichment in Iran, and the pragmatists who want to basically build a better mousetrap, a agreement that will detect any kind of cheating at an early stage. We're headed toward the mousetrap at this point.
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7: live from New York City this morning. Good morning, good morning. For our audience worldwide, Bloomberg Surveillance starts right now. Coming into Tuesday, NASDAQ futures slide. High-flying tech stocks in South Korea plunging more than 10% following an ugly three-day market rout for newly minted SpaceX, heading into quarterly earnings from Micron due out later this week. Those numbers just a day away.
1: And there clearly is a lot of nervousness given the fact that Micron is up 880% over the past 12 months.

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2: All investors should be students of history, as we talked about. And I think we know that over the course of history, there are cycles, that you're going to have a cycle where you're at war, and then another cycle where people are tired of war and you have peace for a while. At some point, you have peace long enough that people forget how bad war is and you end up in another war. And you have those similar cycles, whether it's the government spending and inflation and deflation, that sort of thing. Even the nature of debt, that debt feels great when nobody's asking you to pay it back and when interest rates are low. At some point, debt becomes pernicious and a giant problem. So I think we're likely to always see those cycles, at least as long as humans are in charge of markets. How do you navigate it? I think you navigate it by realizing that you may not see the cycle with clarity while you're in it, but you know there are cycles. You know

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7: From the Sky News Centre at 11, the former chief executive of the SNP has been jailed for misusing more than £400,000 of party cash on things like luxury motorhome and robot mower. Peter Murrell has been sentenced to 5 years and 3 months in prison. He's the ex-husband of former First Minister Nicola Sturgeon. She claims to have no knowledge of his crimes. Sean Clerkin's the SNP member who raised the original complaint.
8: There did seem a reluctance. People seem to be afraid of taking on Nicola Sturgeon and Peter Murrell, and I decided to jump over the line and make that complaint because I'm not afraid of these people. I never have been afraid of these people.
7: Trains are disrupted and there's reports of house fires caused by lightning strikes as meteorologists warn of extreme weather across England and Wales. Temperatures could hit 40 degrees Celsius this week, leading to schools closing earlier in the day or not opening at all. Andy Burnham could be blocked from being guaranteed as the next Prime Minister if senior Labour MPs launch a leadership challenge. He's the only known candidate to replace Sir Keir Starmer so far. The new MP for Makerfield has the backing of former Health Secretary Wes Streeting. Nominations open in a round of four. Fortnight, Greens leader Zach Polanski believes change is needed.
9: I want change too, and I think Keir Starmer's legacy is quite clear. Our bills are too high, our wages are too low. The 50 wealthiest families in this country own more wealth than 34 million people.
7: A second boy has been charged with murder after a teenager was stabbed in Battersea in southwest London on Saturday. A 15-year-old's due in court. Sun Care sales increased 128%, while there was a 40% rise in fresh beef burgers being sold during the period of the previous heatwave at the end of May. World Panel says grocery price inflation slowed. And Hull KR have announced the former New Zealand international Nathan Kalis will be becoming their new head coach from the start of next season's Super League campaign. The 48-year-old will be replacing Willie Peters at the Champions. That's the latest from Sky News. I'm Chris Milligan.
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17: Equities declining this morning. We're down by 1.3% on the S&P. On the Nasdaq, tech stocks under pressure. We're down by 2.7%, declining to start the week following 2 weeks of gains on the S&P 500. Within the S&P, notable loser in the last 24 hours, Alphabet under pressure. Some key talent departing for the likes of Anthropic. We can touch on that story a little bit later. Outside of the index, SpaceX not exactly helping the tone around tech stocks yesterday or this morning, for that matter. In the bond market, check out the front end of the yield curve. Twos at the highest level in more than a year. At the close as of yesterday, this morning we're down by 4 basis points. 4.18 on a 2-year as we get more and more Fed speak, supporting the idea that maybe we're moving towards rate hikes of this Federal Reserve.
18: Yeah, Chicago Fed President Austin Goolsbee coming out yesterday saying that inflation's moving in the wrong direction. We see now a 98% chance of a Fed rate hike by September. That is before the midterm elections, most notably. So interesting kind of timing. And we saw the 10-year real yield reach the highest level in a year yesterday. So you look at all of these confluence of events and you start wondering, is this going to draw people back to the bond market this morning? Yes, it is.
17: It's kind of interesting, isn't it? We've talked about this a few times over the last month. How dependent or independent is this Fed call on what happens with crude? And yet we've gone from triple digits on crude
0: down into the 70s, and still, rate hike bets are firming, they're not fading. And that tells you this is more than just about

0: Amazons of the world, it's AI, the semiconductors, and those beneficiaries. The pricing has gone crazy. Prices are up 100, 200%. As a result, earnings and profitability and margins are up very significantly for a lot of chip companies, and they're being valued as if it's going to stay up there forever. Right. As a result, they're selling at very, very rich valuations, and we think that that's an area to be wary about.
1: So when you see an IPO, $75 billion of SpaceX, does that tell you anything about the nature of the market? Is it late cycle? Is it frothy? Is it just sign of a healthy market?
0: All three. It's healthy that you're able to sell these things, but it definitely is frothy right now. If you look at ChatGPT and you look at Anthropic, they're looking to be about a $1 trillion company. Microsoft right now sells at about $3.2 trillion. Yep. There isn't a big moat in a lot of these AI companies. As you see, Claude is now dominating ChatGPT. Things change, so we think that ultimately you're paying a lot for those companies, and we think there probably is better opportunity in the Googles and Microsofts of the world.
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5: So typically when I wake up in the morning, the first thing I look at is the Treasury curve. Over the last few months, I've looked to crude. I wonder how many of you wake up first thing in the morning stateside and look to this, South Korean equities, because so many people have piled into two names. The KOSPI, another wild ride overnight, triggering circuit breakers, dropping as much as 12% at one point, closing lower by 10%. And in many ways, that sets the tone for today's session. Equity futures stateside rolling over. Nasdaq futures underperforming. On the Nasdaq this morning, we're down by close to 3%, negative 2.8 so far this morning.
6: Yeah, and if you look at SK Hynix, which is one of the two names really driving the KOSPI, it's down more than 13%. It speaks to a concern of how high-flying some of the performance has been of these stocks, that any little rumor that potentially they can't keep accelerating their earnings to the same degree will cause the momentum to just fade, and that is what we're seeing this morning.
5: SpaceX, one of those names under pressure, under surveillance this morning. SpaceX falling back to earth.
7: The key story is tech boom, and that's going to be the most important.
8: But we have to be wary that it's not going to last forever.
9: Everybody knew SpaceX was going to be big.
10: Demand was off the charts.
11: They're totally overvalued, and it's so obvious.
5: Here's the latest this morning. SpaceX shares dropping for a third straight day, erasing $600 billion in market cap as the aerospace giant announces plans to sell investment-grade bonds for the first time. Pierre Farigu of New Street Research maintaining a buy rating on the stock, a 165 price target. Pierre joins us now for more. Pierre, welcome to the program. The difference between correlation and causation, what's the connection, if there is one, between that debt offering and this stock performance?
12: Well, I don't think the debt offering is like a significant trigger on investment sentiment. We knew SpaceX had like a bridge loan of $20 billion and was set to refinance it ASAP. Same thing for the acquisition of Anysphere, the owner of Cursor. These things were well known. So I don't see that as being a direct connection, to be honest.
6: So, Pierre, what do you think is the reason for the underperformance over the past couple of sessions, albeit still above where it first traded or where it was first sold, and albeit still above or just around $2 trillion?
12: Yes, exactly. So I think like the initial reaction of the market was very positive. There was like a lot of demand for the stock. Everybody wants to participate to this dream. What a beautiful story. This is space exploration. This is like throwing data centers in orbit. And these two things, really, space exploration, throwing the data centers in orbit, are two-thirds of what makes that stock worth close to $2 trillion, or take like the valuation above $2 trillion. And only one-third of the stock in the way we value the company really relates to much more tangible and near-term businesses, which are basically Starlink, like the telecom business. So you look at sentiment on AI, these days. I think investors are concerned. They are hearing about companies like blowing up their token budget and reining back on AI.

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2: On the latest edition of the Wall Street Week podcast, the United Kingdom has had five prime ministers in 8 years and may be on its way to a sixth. Bloomberg senior markets editor John Authors unpacks the effects of all this political turmoil on the country's finances and whether the politics are driving the yield on gilts or the yield on gilts are driving the politics at this point.
3: You could certainly say that at this point, the bond market has become a kind of a sheet anchor or a straitjacket for whoever is in charge, but it will be more uncomfortable for a party of the left that actually has fewer hang-ups about spending taxpayers' money. But you know, the overall position is difficult either way. The other thing that's quite interesting compared to history is that it used to be the currency market. So Harold Wilson being forced to devalue in the pound and then going on television to say that the pound in your pocket, of course, isn't worth any less, which absolutely wasn't true. And then Labour government of the 70s being forced by a run on the pound to go to borrow from the IMF. And John Major's government basically never recovered from the Black Wednesday attack on sterling by George Soros and others. So it used to be the currency market that really inflicted pain. And now that currencies do tend to float more gradually, more easily, and now that we've had many years of being used to extremely low bond yields, that cheap money is being treated as a fact of life or a birthright almost, it's the bond market that has now taken over as the anchor, the great limitation.
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10: I think the economy has demonstrated its resilience.
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14: If inflation doesn't start moving his way pretty soon, he's going to have to hike, period.
1: This is Bloomberg Surveillance with Jonathan Farrow, Lisa Abramowitz, and Anne-Marie Hordern.
15: Live from New York City this morning. Good morning, good morning. For our audience worldwide, the second hour of Bloomberg Surveillance starts right now. And your price action of scores look like this. Equity futures on the S&P 500 pulling back following losses in Asia. Big losses in South Korea. On the Nasdaq, we're down by 2.7%. In the bond market, yields keep declining, resuming that decline following a big move higher. More recently, the two-year closing at the highest level we've seen in more than a year. We're down this morning by 3 basis points on twos. Encouraged by this move in crude. Crude comfortably in the 70s on Brent and WTI. Brent at 77, WTI at 73, just a whisker away from wiping out the post-war rally. The week ahead shaping up as follows. More economic data on deck. We've talked lots about PCE coming up on Thursday. Coming into view, Micron, a day away, that earnings report taking on more and more importance as this tech sell-off

0: to Governor Carney when he talked about the benefits of forward guidance. I think at the time they had threshold-based forward guidance, whatever. He said that it helped to bind the hands of the committee so that he didn't get that kind of dissent. And I just wonder if that's the same reason we've got all these task force. But if you put all these task forces together, you can't really make a call to move policy until the task force is complete. Now, as things stand a week on, I don't know who leads which task force. I don't know how long those task force go on for. And I find it difficult to imagine a committee that is aggressive about hiking interest rates before those task forces are even complete through the summer.
1: That's why I have the end of August circled in my calendar, because at Jackson Hole, they're going to come out and likely have enough time to have some sort of conclusion from those task force. The actual time frame sets it up perfectly, because they said they were going to move quickly, and certainly by the end of the year, probably by September, have some conclusion. So if you think about where this is lining up, that's the reason why people are looking at September as the potential for a rate hike.
0: Neil Dutta joins us in about 30 minutes. He's going to have his own views on all of this, but it's a question we've asked repeatedly in the last week. Are we confusing the lack of guidance for hawkishness? Do you think we might?
2: And I think, too, again, the headlines last week were 9 of the 18 wanted some sort of move higher in rates. But I go back to the 12, like the 12 voting members, and I'm not sure how many of those 12 really want a rate hike. And again, if we're sitting here 3 or 6 months from now, and oil prices are where they are, and is shaving off elements, and Anne-Marie, maybe it's a service sector story, who knows, that could be more sticky. But if that headline PCE number is coming down because oil prices are coming down, I just don't know why they would want to move rates higher. That's not obvious to me.
0: We'll see. Phil, it's good to see you.
2: Thank you, buddy.
0: Thank you. Phil Camperotti there of JP Morgan Wealth Management. With the odds this morning down 3 basis points, 419 on twos. With an update on stories worldwide this morning with your Bloomberg brief, Vonnie Quinn has more. Hey, Vonnie.
3: Hey, John. Thank you. Iran is trying to sell oil to Asia's largest buyers as a U.S. sanctions waiver takes effect. Tehran is eager to find a wider range of buyers and to clear oil currently in tankers, with at least 80% of the volume on the water not having a clear destination. South Korea's KOSPI tumbled into the close Tuesday, triggering circuit breakers twice. The index ended about 10% lower, marked its worst day since March 4th. The benchmark's chips giants, SK Hynix and Samsung, led the broad sell-off, both declining at least 11%. Apollo is once again limiting withdrawal requests from its largest non-traded private credit fund. The firm capping withdrawals at 5% of outstanding shares after investors asked to redeem nearly 17%. Apollo reporting most requests came from offshore investors. And that is your Bloomberg Brief. John.
0: Hey, Vonnie, thank you. More from Vonnie in about 30 minutes' time. Up next on the program, championing economic strength.
4: The way we're doing it, we have the opposite of a depression. We're doing really well. We're setting records. We have the strongest economy we've ever had.
0: Up next on the program, Henry Dutrace of Vader Partners, live from New York City this morning. Good morning.
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6: On the latest edition of the Bloomberg Daybreak Europe podcast, our Athens bureau chief Victoria Dendrinou on the cost of living pressures facing Greeks despite the country's economic recovery.
7: Like in many places around the world, Greece has seen a skyrocketing cost of living essentially in the post-COVID era, which has been driven by inflation that's outpaced income growth, and it's been among the highest in the euro area, and of course a housing crisis. I think what makes the Greek case stand out are two things. First, that this came on the back of a more than decade-long debt crisis that saw Greece lose around a quarter of its GDP, so it hit an economy and a population that already spent 10 years in hardship, essentially. And that also this comes as the overall macroeconomic picture of Greece is lauded internationally and is seen as a strong performance. So there's this element of disconnect between the numbers and how people are feeling, like this performance isn't trickling down to day-to-day lives.
8: Yes, I hadn't realised how low wages are in Greece and how high inflation is and the difficulties. I mean, Greece's economy has made this kind of remarkable recovery from the Eurozone crisis. Why do you think there is such a gap between those headline figures and actually how kind of ordinary Greek people are experiencing it?
7: Yeah, I mean, the focus of investors and the international community in general has understandably been on Greece's fiscal health, and the numbers there have been consistently improving. So the country's running surpluses, one of the few in the EU to do so. It's been reducing its debt fast, and it's on track to not be the most indebted country.

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1: From the Sky News Centre at midday, the former chief executive of the SNP, who embezzled more than £400,000 from the party, has been jailed for more than 5 years. The court heard the estranged husband of ex-First Minister Nicola Sturgeon spent the money on lavish items. Our Scotland correspondent, Conor Gillis, has been looking at some of the purchases.
2: £2,600 on salt and pepper grinders, a Mont Blanc fountain pen in yellow gold for £2,137. Murrell also seemed to be a big fan of cookware from the brand La Creuset, including a Mickey Mouse ramekin set.
1: There are delays on the trains and flooded roads after downpours and lightning storms in parts of the country overnight, ahead of a potentially record-breaking hot day. Amber extreme heat warnings are in effect. Some Labour MPs are mulling over whether to launch a leadership challenge as they look to block Andy Burnham being guaranteed the keys to Downing Street. Nominations to replace Keir Starmer open in just over 2 weeks. The Makerfield MP is the only known candidate so far and could be a number 10 next month if no one challenges him. Paymaster General Nick Thomas Simmons supports Mr Burnham.
3: There is a question about leading us into the next general election and defeating Reform. And I think Andy Burnham has just shown comprehensively in Makerfield that he can do that. We've seen him do it in an election. So I am backing Andy Burnham and yes, looking for a swift transition.
1: The second boy has been charged with murder over the death of a 17-year-old in southwest London. Jamal Coombs died in Battersea in the early hours of Saturday. Ticket resale site StubHub's been fined almost £1 million and ordered to refund tens of thousands of customers. It's for failing to be upfront about mandatory charges. And finally, metal or hard plastic water bottles are being allowed into Wembley for tonight's Harry Styles concert. Fans are asked not to arrive too early to avoid standing outside in the sun, where temperatures could be hitting 36 degrees Celsius. That's the latest. I'm Chris.
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7: Stocks down this morning with negative 1.3% on the S&P 500. On the Nasdaq, some negative follow-through from the session in Asia. South Korean equities, the KOSPI, down by close to 10% at the close. On the Nasdaq, we're down by close to 3%, negative 2.75. In the bond market, 2s, 10s and 30s rallying so far this morning on the session at the front end of the curve, down 3. We are negative 3 basis points to 419 and coming off the highs of the year at the front end of the yield curve as these rate hike calls continue to build from the likes of Deutsche Bank, Bank of America, BNP Paribas, and others.
8: Yeah, and not just for one rate hike, but multiple, with Bank of America calling for 3 later this year. A key question here is how much is this offset by some of the oil prices that have been coming down, and how much is this really just the fundamental strength in the U.S. economy that's shifting up the growth rate and our start? And increasingly, that's the discussion, something that Fed officials are not pushing back on.
7: A bit more of the latter, I think, because these rate hike bets are firming up even as this move in crude fades. Crude this morning almost taking out basically the whole rally post-war. WTI this morning trading around 73, Brent at 77. Remember, crude was trading in the high 60s before this war started, and here we are at 73 on WTI. And the president just moments ago talking about the amount of barrels that have moved through the strait in just the last 24 hours.
8: Yeah, he's talking about 19 million barrels of oil flowed out of the Strait of Hormuz yesterday. He's calling this an all-time record, and oil prices are tumbling down. You have to look at what is actually happening, almost less than the president says. The fact of the matter is, to this market, barrels are moving, and it's not just vessels that have been trapped that are international vessels. This administration is giving a waiver to allow Iranian crude to flow normally on the international market. We could see a scenario, it would be very weird, but we could see a scenario where legally a U.S. refiner could buy Iranian cargoes.
7: Which is unthinkable to think about. As you've suggested, probably won't happen, but unthinkable. 2 hours away from the cash open, the opening bell just around the corner with some morning movers, some single names. Yahara has more. Hey, Yahara.
9: Hi, John. The tech sell-off is punishing some of the market.

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4: I think the two things when I think about him, remarkably, first one is communications, and not in the way you might think, because he was so famous for that sort of doublespeak that nobody could understand.

0: But he really pioneered Fed communications and the communications that we're used to today in hearing from the committee after the meetings. And then the other piece would be his crisis management. He oversaw a number of crises and, again, shepherded the economy and the country through them in ways that had not been necessarily normal operations for the Fed.
1: You know, I was curious about things he said more recently in terms of the market environment, and I do wonder how he was thinking about the environment where we are in today, where we question so much whether or not we will have an independent Fed. It's hard to believe that, you know, the most revered U.S. central bank globally is having these kind of thoughts, or people around it are having these thoughts.
0: Well, you know, in Greenspan's day, nobody dared challenge the independence of the Fed, and quite frankly, nobody on the Federal Open Market Committee dared challenge Alan Greenspan. So things are a lot different today. And the independence, I think, I still believe the Fed is going to remain independent. I've been very much heartened by Kevin Warsh's first statement since he's been there and his first press conference. I think he's made it clear that he's going to certainly carry the flag for Fed independence.
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5: Some negative follow-through from the Asian session out of South Korea. Kospi down 10%. Those two names getting absolutely hammered. We're down by 1.2% on the S&P. On the Nasdaq, we're down by 2.6%. In the bond market, a focus on these Fed rate hike bets. Yields pulling back this morning, down by 3 basis points. The two-year, 419, tens, around 450. Under surveillance this morning, doubling down on price stability.
6: We've got some work to do on the price stability front. The way to get monetary policy right is to deliver on the remit that Congress gave us to deliver on price stability. We have the capability and commitment to deliver on our price stability objective of 2%. To be clear, the Fed will deliver price stability.
5: Here's the latest this morning. The start of the Kevin Warsh era has a clear path, with a new Fed chair expressing his goals for lowering prices. Neil Dutta of RenMag warning that Warsh's hawkish tone could pose a risk to investors, writing, "I don't view Warsh's communication strategy thus far as a positive development. Rarely have I thought of the Fed as a potential left-tail risk to markets and the economy. Now, I might have to start." Neil joins us now for more. Neil, welcome to the program, buddy. It's good to catch up. What was it about the communication, the news conference specifically, that changed your mind about how this Fed might be operating in the future?
7: Well, I think a lot of the defenders of the strategy are, you know, sort of making the critique that, you know, forward guidance is out of favor. You know, people want to be spoon-fed the next meeting. I mean, that's not what this is about. It seems to me that people are making or sort of blurring the lines between forward guidance and just having a reaction function, right? I mean, I think people are, you know, we need to know exactly sort of how they think about the data and how that will update their sort of distribution around rates policy. No one's asking for them to kind of pre-commit to a policy one way or the other. That's not what this is about. So I think Warsh, Chairman Warsh, you know, sort of blurred the lines between those two things. They're not, in fact, the same thing. And, you know, the risk, of course, with that approach is that we're not going to know the reaction function until the policy itself is announced. And the further the gap is between the markets and the Fed, you know, the bigger the potential sort of market, you know, gyrations could be when they do make those decisions.
5: So now let's talk about the prospect of those decisions happening this summer. I've seen the rate hike bets, you've seen them too. I've seen the calls come from several economists as well, including the likes of BNP Paribas. This is the point that BNP made. The emphasis on the results of the task force appear intended as soft forward guidance.

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3: The small caps have underperformed large caps for quite some time, so we think they are due to start to do better. You're starting to see it now. A lot of that has come from smaller AI-type plays that have done well within the small cap space. But we think if you look at the next 2 to 4 years, if interest rates ever start trending lower, economy starts to pick up, small caps are selling at a much more reasonable valuation than the large caps and mega caps.
4: What to you is the most crowded trade in the market right now?
3: It's AI, but it no longer is AI like the Googles and the Amazons of the world. It's AI, the semiconductors, and those beneficiaries. The pricing has gone crazy. Prices are up 100, 200%. As a result, earnings and profitability and margins are up very significantly for a lot of chip companies, and they're being valued as if it's going to stay up there forever. Right. As a result, they're selling at very, very rich valuations, and we think that that's an area to be wary about.
2: So when you see an IPO, $75 billion of SpaceX, does that tell you anything about the nature of the market? Is it late cycle? Is it frothy? Is it just sign of a healthy market?
3: All three. It's healthy that you're able to sell these things, but it definitely is frothy right now. If you look at ChatGPT and you look at Anthropic, they're looking to be about a $1 trillion company. Microsoft right now sells at about $3.2 trillion. Yep. There isn't a big moat in a lot of these AI companies. As you see, Claude is now dominating ChatGPT. Things change, so we think that ultimately you're paying a lot for those companies, and we think there probably is better opportunity in the Googles and Microsofts of the world.
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1: This is Bloomberg Surveillance with Jonathan Farrow, Lisa Abramowitz, and Anne-Marie Hordern.
17: Live from New York City this morning. Good morning, good morning. For our audience worldwide, the third hour of Bloomberg Surveillance starts right now. And your price action, the scores look like this. We're down by 1.2% on the S&P 500. On the Nasdaq, we're down by 2.5%. On the Russell, coming off record highs, we're down by 1.2% following this move. Overnight in Asia, South Korea, the Kospi getting hammered, plunging by close to 10%. SK Hynix down by 13%. Samsung down by 12.9%. A rough session over in Asia, setting the tone for the market this morning.
18: Some concern on reports, local media reporting, the SK Hynix is shifting to more DRAM, which is used in everyday consumer electronics, versus the more expensive, highly profitable AI memory components, in part because maybe that's where they see demand. Ultimately, the thought here is, why wouldn't they double down on the highest profit margin types of products? Well, the answer could be some of the anxiety that people have about how much capacity some of the hyperscalers have to keep spending the way that they have, given that the cost seems to just be getting higher and higher.
19: There's a concern that all of this is just overheating.

0: I go back to Pierre Farragut, the idea that potentially what Apple is doing in terms of raising their prices because of unsustainable demand for the memory chips basically means we might get demand destruction. And potentially is that some of what we're seeing right now play out in financial markets?
1: Elise has talked about this countless times. The next big data point for this story is Micron earnings, and it comes after the closing bell tomorrow. On from that, a little bit later this week, you'll get PCE data on Thursday. In the bond market at the moment, twos running this morning, yields are lower. But twos are near the highs of the year at 4.20. In fact, twos are near the highest level we've seen in more than 12 months as we really firm up those rate hike bets at this Federal Reserve.
2: The reason why when people say demand destruction, I am skeptical is because people have said that when it comes to oil prices, didn't see it. People said that when it came to airline prices, airline ticket prices going up, we didn't see that. When it comes to just basic consumer goods, that's the reason why inflation rates have been higher than a lot of people expected and going in the wrong direction, as Austin Goolsbee said of the Chicago Fed yesterday. It is because people have absorbed those higher prices. You haven't seen the demand destruction that you normally would with higher prices. So to me, that's the big question. How much heat is there in the economy to absorb higher prices rather than simply to have people
0: I'm only off. Slightly laughing because when we talked about this, you said you're going out and buying all the products now before the price hikes come. So maybe it's hoarding.
1: At least it went to Apple.
0: Yeah.
1: That's what happened.
0: I just didn't want to. Demand destruction for prices. The 18, but I'm going to buy the older models.
2: Okay. Well, look. We can move on. But the point being, it wasn't demand destruction. It was demand acceleration.
1: Yes, which is what happens in inflationary spirals.
2: Correct.
1: Because people want to get ahead of the price.
2: Exactly. So they buy more. It's sort of like toilet paper.
1: Textbook. Absolutely.
2: Exactly.
1: Just like toilet paper. When did that come from?
2: The pandemic.
1: Okay. Yeah.
2: You know, it's like hoarding.
1: I got long toilet paper. Yeah. I had tons. I should have sold it.
2: I know. You actually did really well with that. So I've got.
1: It's kind of sad that markets ripped through that whole period and the greatest trade I made was stockpiling toilet paper.
2: Well, all have our claims to fame.
1: There we go. Coming up on the program, Kate Moore of City Wealth with stocks hit by a global tech sell-off. Ted Morneson of Baird with SpaceX whipsawed by volatility. And the former White House senior advisor Amos Hochstein as the U.S. greenlights Iranian oil sales. We begin this hour with stocks falling as the tech-fueled slide intensifies. Kate Moore of City writing, holding excess cash during inflationary periods carries a real cost. So any market pullback could create an opportunity to deploy capital. Kate joins us now for more. Kate, welcome to the program. Is this morning that kind of opportunity?
3: It might be, but let me tell you something I'm trying to focus on. We've been watching very closely the speed at which all of these rebounds have happened over the last number of years, and particularly over the last period post the pandemic. And the days of the rebound are getting shorter and shorter and shorter. So we're finding people step in even when they don't have great news, simply because they have that fear of missing out and because they're being conditioned over the last 5 or 6 years that you maybe at most you have 10 or 11 trading days to get back in when there's a bit of a pullback. So I think I'll watch to see what happens over the next few days. But I would suggest that if you want to be longer risk, you can't wait too long. And the rest of the market has been trained to jump in very quickly.
1: So, Kate, the essence of the call, what underpins it, the epicenter, if you will, is this inflationary push on investors right now. They need to deploy capital. Why is that capital going to find its way to the U.S. equity market specifically? Where are the other opportunities?
3: Well, I think we know the story that equities in general tend to hold their value better in an inflationary environment. But I think the very important point here is that aside from the demand destruction, I think we should come back to that point that may or may not happen as prices rise for all of the components and everything related to the AI and tech trade. The really critical point here is that, most of what's driving the equity market we know is kind of more secular in nature and not necessarily just cyclical, even as some cyclical parts of the market have performed well. And I say this because, even if there is some demand destruction in parts of the consumer, which of course we are not seeing at this point, or in terms of machinery and equipment orders and things that are affecting the industrial sectors, we still believe that most of what's powering the market is going to be earnings. And that's certainly what we've seen in the first almost 6 months of this year.
2: So, Kate, are you also going to the Apple store and buying up as much as you can ahead of price hikes? Or are you waiting for the price hikes, then you're still going to buy? I mean, how much do you see demand destruction as actually a thing versus people who are absorbing the prices?
3: Yeah, I'm not doing a ton of pre-purchasing. Full disclosure, though, at the start of the tariffs last year, was it just last year? It's pretty hard to kind of figure that out at this point. I did buy a couple extra pairs of running shoes in anticipation of challenges getting things over to the U.S. And the truth of this story is that I'm not as much of an Apple enthusiast as some other folks. I'm a big Google enthusiast.

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2: On the latest edition of the Bloomberg Daybreak Europe podcast, our Athens bureau chief Victoria Dendrinou on the cost of living pressures facing Greeks despite the country's economic recovery.
3: Like in many places around the world, Greece has seen a skyrocketing cost of living, essentially in the post-COVID era, which has been driven by inflation that's outpaced income growth, and it's been among the highest in the euro area, and of course a housing crisis. I think what makes the Greek case stand out are two things. First, that this came on the back of a more than decade-long debt crisis that saw Greece lose around a quarter of its GDP, so it hit an economy and a population that already spent 10 years in hardship, essentially. And that also this comes as the overall macroeconomic picture of Greece is lauded internationally and is seen as a strong performance. So there's this element of disconnect between the numbers and how people are feeling, like this performance isn't trickling down to day-to-day lives.
4: Yes, I hadn't realised how low wages are in Greece and how high inflation is and the difficulties. I mean, Greece's economy has made this kind of remarkable recovery from the Eurozone crisis. Why do you think there is such a gap between those headline figures and actually how kind of ordinary Greek people are experiencing it?
3: Yeah, I mean, the focus of investors and the international community in general has understandably been on Greece's fiscal health. And the numbers there have been consistently improving. So the country's running surpluses, one of the few in the EU to do so. It's been reducing its debt fast, and it's on track to not be the most indebted country in the EU by next year.
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10: This is a kind of a normal thing with a market that has been up so much this year. However, it's kind of the opposite of a bubble. What we're seeing on both the S&P and, as I mentioned, the information tech sectors is that those multiples are lower today than where we were coming into the year. It's been all driven by earnings.
9: The earnings have been fantastic. We've heard that point repeatedly. We heard it again this morning from Phil Camprelli of JP Morgan Wealth Management. But we've had a massive move in this market, and now we're taking some back. We're down by 1.4% on the S&P. On the Nasdaq, we're down by close to 3. The opening bell about 41 minutes away. Going into that cash open, just a note of a few things you need to look for through today and through the week. At 9:45 Eastern Time, PMI data. Look out for a read on the US economy. Later on, we'll hear from the president. Worth looking out for any headlines you might get around this deal with Iran and the amount of energy that's moving through the strait. Then also later, we'll get earnings from FedEx.

0: able to absorb disappointment. That's certainly what we're seeing today with respect to even a disappointing report out of a local media outlet in South Korea, potentially triggering what we're seeing in terms of skepticism.
1: And to your point, Jonathan, this doesn't feel overwhelmingly bullish. He's talking about the macro backdrop of U.S. equities is complex. It's not off to the races. A lot of things need to go right. And also, it makes it a little bit harder given the Federal Reserve and the fact that the market has hikes now baked in.
2: I give Vini so much pressure, so much credit, you know. Under massive pressure in March, everyone was talking about how earnings were great, like, in April. But in March, the team over at Barclays were like, look, forget the Iran thing. I don't think it's that important. I know that became fashionable in the weeks after that, but they were very early with regards to this rally we saw off the low in the equity market.
0: One of the key edges was they understood stockpiles, and they understood how long it would take for those stockpiles and the floating oil.
2: It was a cushion.
0: It was a cushion, and at that point, that was why they could get bullish. The idea that you have to show me the money, though, again, how high is that bar given some of the skepticism?
1: And he was one of the first people to say these stocks will do well maybe because of what is going on in Iran. But I remember when he made that call that my eyes were almost popping out of my head, because you have a serious kinetic war.
2: I think he almost threw something at him. I remember the conversation.
1: Yeah, and he said if he was wrong, he'd come back on. But, you know, he was right. Good for you.
2: He can come back on. Are you feeling better about things now? A little bit more settled? You sorted out your differences over baseball?
0: Oh, well, I mean, you didn't have to, like, trigger me to start the show.
1: It was a Dan Ives quote.
0: I think he might be coming on tomorrow.
2: I'm pleased we addressed that. Okay. Coming up tomorrow, Tom Becker of BlackRock, Dan Stroiven of Goldman Sachs, Libby Cantrell of PIMCO, Francis Donald of RBC. From New York City, from our audience worldwide, thank you for choosing Bloomberg TV.
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6: Small caps have underperformed large caps for quite some time, so we think they are due to start to do better. You're starting to see it now. You know, a lot of that has come from smaller AI-type plays that have done well within the small cap space. But we think if you look at the next 2 to 4 years, if interest rates ever start trending lower, economy starts to pick up, small caps are selling at a much more reasonable valuation than the large caps and mega caps.
7: What to you is the most crowded trade in the market right now?
6: It's AI, but it no longer is AI like the Googles and the Amazons of the world. It's AI, the semiconductors, and those beneficiaries. The pricing has gone crazy. Prices are up 100, 200%. As a result, earnings and profitability and margins are up very significantly for a lot of chip companies, and they're being valued as if it's going to stay up there forever. Right. As a result, they're selling at very, very rich valuations, and we think that that's an area to be wary about.
5: So when you see an IPO, $75 billion in SpaceX, does that tell you anything about the nature of the market? Is it late cycle? Is it frothy? Is it just sign of a healthy market?
6: All three. It's healthy if you're able to sell these things, but it definitely is frothy right now. If you look at ChatGPT and you look at Anthropic, they're looking to be about a $1 trillion company. Microsoft right now sells at about $3.2 trillion. Yep. There isn't a big moat in a lot of these AI companies. As you see, Claude is now dominating ChatGPT. Things change, so we think that ultimately you're paying a lot for those companies, and we think there probably is better opportunity in the Googles and Microsofts of the world.
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8: 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On Zero, the French historian Jean-Baptiste Frézot on the energy transition debate that we need to have. And on Merin Talks Money, the SpaceX IPO, opportunity or overvalued? 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
10: Good Tuesday morning. 30 minutes till the start of the cash trade. I'm Matt Miller.
11: I'm Danny Berger. Bloomberg Open Interest starts right now.
10: Coming up from Seoul to Wall Street, global stocks get a reality check as tech shares slide again.
11: Adding to that, SpaceX tries to shake off 3 days of losses and defend its $2 trillion valuation.
10: Beyond tech, currency traders are on high alert as the risk of yen intervention rises.
11: A lot of pain in today's market, especially if you're one of those retail traders in Korea. Circuit breakers yes. down 10%, but it kind of flows through to today's session. Let me show you pre-market some of the big tech names. NVIDIA down 2.6%. Micron, we're going to get earnings from them this week, down another 9.4%. And SpaceX is also down. So they're selling gains the AI on the AI trade, that huge slide in Korea's KOSPI exchange. SpaceX stock has been fluctuating this morning, but now decidedly lower. So it's in danger of opening below $2 trillion.
10: Yeah, fourth day of drops for SpaceX stocks. IBM among the few big tech gainers today as it joins the OpenAI Daybreak Cyber Partner Program, and JP Morgan also upgrading the stock to an overweight. So Big Blue gaining 4.25%.
11: So outside of IBM, let's discuss the broader sell-off. Joining us now is Bloomberg macro strategist Michael Ball. Michael, when you look at something like the KOSPI, hitting circuit breakers, selling off 10%, does this seem to suggest that what's going on today is more technical, or was this rally always in danger of unwinding itself?
12: Yeah, both. It's positioning. People got ahead of themselves. I mean, they're really YOLO cowboys over there. They're totally leveraged up. They're chasing after two names. They got a fundamental story that makes sense. And funny enough, the valuations aren't quite as crazy as you'd think, given the price moves. But overall, when it's built on this much leverage, this much option buying, it has to eventually correct, because the implied vol, or how much you need to get basically compensated by, is just unreachable.
10: Why not just borrow yen to buy this stuff? I mean, it only gets weaker, right?
12: Yeah, well, that's another worry now. As a macro catalyst, people are watching for yen intervention. So to your point, the sort of FX world, although the vol has come quite in, is still sort of percolating back as a risk, because obviously we want to see some stability there
10: as well. But dude, how much intervention would they have to do to actually move the market? The market doesn't buy it. So they're just throwing billions and tens of billions and potentially hundreds of billions of dollars at this problem.
12: Until we see a really credible path to higher rates there, which funny enough would probably ease pressure off the back end of the yield curve, and funny enough, obviously support the yen, it's, to your point, you're throwing money at the wall and only some of it's going to stick, and the market's going to continue to call it out.
11: I just say it feels like an overall really jumpy market, and how much of that hinges on a Micron earnings this Wednesday?
12: Yeah, so that's obviously going to set somewhat of a tone. We still have a decent price there, meaning when we look at how much you know, the valuation is there, it's not expensive, and it's also not this cyclical play anymore. There's a longer-term story with AI, but as we saw from SK Hynix, there's memory shortages elsewhere, so it can't all be about AI. We're actually having electronics and other sort of production now be impaired by a lack of chips for just your standard off-the-shelf kind of stuff. So this is what the market, again, is trying to figure out. How capacity-constrained is the AI trade? Obviously, the memory stuff in front forth for the last 24 hours. But overall, when you have this much leverage and this much price action, as far as we rallied, it has to come off sometimes. It's just unsustainable. So that's what it seems like.
11: What's going on with the ETF stuff? Like those levered ETFs all of a sudden don't have enough stock that they can actually put in them?
12: Yeah, so the assets under management have grown like exponentially for a lot of these ETFs. So for the SK Hynix one, for example, they were having trouble sort of replicating the exposure they needed with what they were getting in as far as flows. So they were having, so dealers and everyone was kind of turning away some of these ETFs and saying, we're not really willing to take the other side of this trade.
10: All right, so a lot going on. You're all over it. Your team is all over it. Check out Michael's work and the work of his colleagues by typing MLIVGO on your Bloomberg terminal. Now, SpaceX shares are fluctuating amid a broader AI sell-off. They were down most of the pre-market, jumped up for a bit, and have now dropped again off, as you can see, 2.7%. Bloomberg tech host Ed Ludlow here to talk to us about, I guess, stock fall is what we could call this, as they also launch a capsule into space and try to recover it.
13: Yeah, you know, it's psychological, right? Because $150 a share is the opening trade of Friday, June 12th, the debut trade for the biggest IPO in history. And I think, you know, a lot of focus on like, well, that would put the market cap at or just below $2 trillion. that's part of the mechanics of the post-IPO trade. And like, we've done a lot on this program about the history of how IPOs at that level, though this somewhat precedented, gone to trade. Probably a part of it is linked to the

0: Arvind Krishna as well. What's the story with these, I guess, quantum and cyber defense executive orders?
1: Right. So, Matt, this actually coincides with a push from the administration just last month for $2 billion in investment and taking an equity stake in 9 quantum computing companies. This White House is saying that they're trying to stay at the forefront of competition when it comes to quantum computing. The simplified idea here is that quantum computers, which are capable of solving problems much faster than traditional ones, coincide and complement with the advances that we're seeing in artificial intelligence. One of these orders directs federal agencies to work with the private sector to essentially build a supercomputer that can conduct scientific research by 2028. And the other executive order has to do with bolstering the U.S.'s capabilities when it comes to cyber attacks. It is something that the White House has tried to put forward at the forefront, that this is an area where they can help bolster U.S. national security, but also, importantly, Matt and Danny, compete when it comes to China.
0: All right, Bloomberg's Tyler Kendall there at the White House. Hopefully this technology can also solve the reflecting pool issues. A check on markets right now. We see a sell-off underway. S&P futures down 1.5%. NASDAQ futures down more than 3%, just less than 20 minutes away from the opening bell. You can see the 10-year yield holding steady at under 450. Brent crude holding steady at under $78 a barrel, but essentially a sell-off that started yesterday and then got hot in Korea is hitting the U.S. again this morning.
2: Yeah, it's all those chip makers selling off a lot. Elsewhere, FedEx, they released their first earnings after the bell since a spinoff of its freight business earlier this month, somewhat caught up in the market-wide sell-off.
0: ServiceNow was given an overweight rating by J.P. Morgan with a $145 price target. You can see the shares up 2.5% in the pre-market.
2: And Netflix bouncing back this morning after hitting its lowest level since 2024. On news yesterday that Meta is exploring TV for social media.
0: All right, coming up, SpaceX prepares to launch its first in-space manufacturing mission. It's already, I believe, shot some capsules up into the atmosphere. As the head of SoftBank says, Elon Musk's data center in space ambitions are unrealistic, or at least less useful for winning the AI race. This is Bloomberg Open Interest.
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5: On the latest edition of the Wall Street Week podcast, the United Kingdom has had 5 prime ministers in 8 years and may be on its way to a 6th. Bloomberg senior markets editor John Authors unpacks the effects of all this political turmoil on the country's finances and whether the politics are driving the yield on gilts or the yield on gilts are driving the politics at this point.
6: You could certainly say that at this point the bond market has become a kind of a sheet anchor or a straitjacket for whoever is in charge, but it will be more uncomfortable for a party of the left that actually has fewer hang-ups about spending taxpayers' money. But you know, the overall position is difficult either way. The other thing that's quite interesting compared to history is that it used to be the currency market. So Harold Wilson have being forced to devalue in the pound and then going on television to say that the pound in your pocket, of course, isn't worth any less, which absolutely wasn't true. And then Labour government of the 70s being forced by a run on the pound to go to borrow from the IMF. And John Major's government basically never recovered from the Black Wednesday attack on sterling by George Soros and others. So it used to be the currency market that really inflicted pain. And now that currencies do tend to float more gradually, more easily, and now that we've had many years of being used to extremely low bond yields, that cheap money is being treated as a fact of life or a birthright almost, it's the bond market that has now taken over as the anchor, the great limitation.
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8: Plus the German IFO Business Climate Survey.
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0: They're looking at various ways of this is a reusable vessel that could be sent to space and brought back to Earth, and various components could be done in space, including sort of using space factories. I mean, it's still unclear what those factories will do, but they're offering that service.
1: It's pretty fun. All right, it's pretty fun to talk about, but maybe not fun to invest in. You can see SpaceX shares right now down 3%. Bloomberg Chief Aviation Correspondent Sid Philip, thank you so much for joining us. Coming up, Maria Waitman talks the sudden shift in sentiment around AI sustainability. This is Bloomberg Open Interest.
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7: On the latest edition of the Bloomberg Daybreak Europe podcast, our Athens bureau chief Victoria Dendrinou on the cost of living pressures facing Greeks despite the country's economic recovery.
8: Like in many places around the world, Greece has seen a skyrocketing cost of living essentially in the post-COVID era, which has been driven by inflation that's outpaced income growth, and it's been among the highest in the euro area, and of course a housing crisis. I think what makes the Greek case stand out are two things. First, that this came on the back of a more than decade-long debt crisis that saw Greece lose around a quarter of its GDP, so it hit an economy and a population that already spent 10 years in hardship, essentially. And that also this comes as the overall macroeconomic picture of Greece is lauded internationally and is seen as a strong performance. So there's this element of disconnect between the numbers and how people are feeling, like this performance isn't trickling down to day-to-day lives.
9: Yes, I hadn't realised how low wages are in Greece and how high inflation is and the difficulties. I mean, Greece's economy has made this kind of remarkable recovery from the Eurozone crisis. Why do you think there is such a gap between those headline figures and actually how kind of ordinary Greek people are experiencing it?
8: Yeah, I mean, the focus of investors and the international community in general has understandably been on Greece's fiscal health, and the numbers there have been consistently improving. So the country's running surpluses, one of the few in the EU to do so. It's been reducing its debt fast, and it's on track to not be the most indebted country in the EU by next year.
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10: When you look at it, the chip names, have done a great deal of the heavy lifting. You will need a refreshed attitude towards the Mag 7. There have been certain periods of time where essentially earnings and price have, you know, caught up to each other. And we think that's one of these periods in these larger names, and that you will have price start to advance.
11: Evercore's Julian Emanuel on surveillance. Let's bring in State Street Global Markets Head of Equity Research, Maria Waitman. Maria, great to see you this morning. Look, I wonder if some of the sell-off, specifically in these AI names, goes further than just high valuations. And I present to you evidence A. We have a chart basically tracking the price of tokens and the hyperscalers, and they're almost perfectly tracking each other. As the price of tokens goes down, which is that blue data there, you've seen the hyperscalers in white also drop. I wonder, Maria, are we starting to bump against this idea that what the hyperscalers can charge their customers has kind of reached its zenith, that there is this pushback and it's upsetting the entirety of the AI narrative?
12: Yeah, hello. And I mean, I'm very glad that in addition to the two lines you kind of talked about, you put a price of semiconductors, which is continue to push higher. So the semi stocks at least are not upset by that trend. But I mean, that's a reality. And we kind of always assumed that at some point the price of tokens will come down. And that was actually for a while part of the narrative that as kind of AI will get cheaper, more and more clients, customers will come in, and that will push demand. And so I think market kind of picking and choosing its narratives. But I mean, for now, we're still seeing quite a strong institutional investor commitment to the sector.
1: So, I mean, how much more will we see in this drop? Do you think we could see a correction? Do we need to see a correction? Because I'm sure you're bullish for the year.
12: Yeah, no, of course, I'm bullish. And I mean, the idea for me about the tech sector in general is those stocks are still providing very, very, very strong earnings. And it is earnings correction that we are looking for in terms of kind of broadening of equity behavior. Can we see other sectors produce stronger earnings? And for quite a few years, the answer was no. Majority of earnings were coming from tech sector. I mean, we're getting closer to earnings season, so we're good 3 weeks away, and still majority of earnings, I think two-thirds, at least two-thirds of earnings growth in Q2 are expected to come from tech sector. Okay, energy as opposed to kind of contribute to growth, we know that, but probably that's the last time, the last quarters they do it. And everything else is actually really uninspiring. So in a way, do I want to rotate out of tech? Yes, only when you see better earnings, and we're not there yet.
1: All right, Maria, you're going to stick with us through the opening bell. Maria Waitman there from State Street. We are looking at a NASDAQ futures drop, a NASDAQ 100 futures falling more than 3%. The opening bell on the other side of this break.
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13: From the Sky News Centre at 2, ex-SNP Chief Executive Peter Murrell's been sentenced to 5 years and 3 months in prison.

0: led and to the individual members and donors of that organisation.
1: The head of the UN says the world cannot keep burning fossil fuels in the face of devastating climate breakdown. Secretary General Antonio Guterres says London isn't calling, it's cooking, as heat waves cause disruption across Britain. Some schools have closed. Teacher Claire and her son Bruce are cooling off in Cotswolds Country Park. They explain how they survived sweltering classrooms yesterday.
2: The blinds are closed to not let the sunlight in, and we didn't go outside for break time yesterday. Stay inside to keep cool, but it is hard, it's hot.
3: Keep your bottles at the table, and you need to drink lots of water.
1: Sir Keir Starmer's authorised his likely successor, Andy Burnham, to start receiving government briefings. Downing Street says the Prime Minister wants prospective candidates to have access talks so there's an orderly transition. A missing 14-year-old girl's been found dead in Gwent, with police treating it as murder. She's been named only as Lily and was found in the Dufferin Park area of Blina last night. Suncare sales jumped 128% towards the ends of May and start of June, with 40% more fresh beef burgers passing through tills too. World Panel says grocery price inflation slowed. Ticket site StubHub's been ordered to refund 50,000 UK customers. It's also been fined by the competition regulator. That's the latest. I'm Faye Rowland.
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8: Moments away from the start of trading, this is Bloomberg Open Interest. I'm Matt Miller. We're looking at big drops in futures. S&P futures off 1.5%. NASDAQ futures are down more than 3% as a sell-off that spread from the U.S. to Asia and then intensified there comes back to smack us on a Tuesday morning. Ringing the bell at the New York Stock Exchange is Twilio to celebrate its 10th anniversary. Over the last 10 years, the stock is up 422%. So if you got in then, you're good. Over the last 5 years, they've lost about 43% of their value. So hopefully you didn't buy the stock in 2021. GitLab is ringing the bell at the NASDAQ market site. Over the last, well, since October of 2021, they've lost about 66% of their value. So I'm not sure what they're celebrating there. But
9: they're allowed, I guess they're still allowed to celebrate even if their stock's down, right?
8: A group of gits in the lab.
9: Oh, is yes. Is that what a group of
8: nerds
9: is called?
8: That's a British expression that we don't have here in the U.S. But I think it
9: I don't even know it despite living in London for six
8: really?
9: Years. I've never heard that, no.
8: You've never heard someone called a
9: git?
8: No,
9: what is it? What is it?
8: I think it's like a nasty, it's a pejorative term.
9: Okay, cool. Well, don't explain fully what it is, maybe then. I am looking at the tech sell-off this morning. Matt, you pointed this out, just how poorly the NASDAQ is doing. We've had really big gains, so maybe this is just selling that on the AI trade. Also not helping was that big slide in the KOSPI. Today in Korea's exchange, a lot of retail traders and speculators on that. It fell, had a circuit breaker, so NVIDIA, Micron, both down 12.7% for Micron, and SpaceX down for yet another day, now trading, I believe, below the $2 trillion market cap.
8: Don't worry about Micron.
9: Why not?
8: It's still,
9: I'm worried.
8: I mean, it's still up. Let's see. Over the past 5 years, Micron is still up 1,254%.
9: But isn't this still like the pillar of the AI chips trade and all the earnings upgrades have been because of Micron? So if this thing...
8: It's hold. I mean, with a 12% drop, it's still up 776% over the past 12 months.
9: Good. Pretty good.
8: So it's done quite well. IBM is among the few big tech stocks, or I guess used to be a big tech stock and hopes that it will one day return to that status, that's up today, gaining 2.5% as it joins the what's called the OpenAI Daybreak Cyber Partner Program.
9: Of course.
8: But also JP Morgan out with a slew of upgrades this morning has included Big Blue. That's what we used to call it, Danny, back in the day. Big Blue, because at the time it was like the biggest of blue chip stocks. Now it's worth less than $250 billion.
9: That's like one day of Tesla trading.
8: Yeah, I mean, it's worth less than half of Intel.
9: Wow, that's tough. Well, the president called it out with the CEO at the White House yesterday, so maybe that gives him a boost.
8: Oh, he likes the stock?
9: He likes the stock, and he wants to include them in his quantum executive order.

0: I think the two things when I think about him, remarkably, first one is communications, and not in the way you might think, because he was so famous for that sort of doublespeak that nobody could understand. But he really pioneered Fed communications and the communications that we're used to today in hearing from the committee after the meetings. And then the other piece would be his crisis management. He oversaw a number of crises and, again, shepherded the economy and the country through them in ways that had not been necessarily normal operations for the Fed.
1: You know, I was curious about things he said more recently in terms of the market environment, and I do wonder how he was thinking about the environment where we are in today, where we question so much whether or not we will have an independent Fed. It's hard to believe that, you know, the most revered U.S. central bank globally is having these kind of thoughts, or people around it are having these thoughts.
0: Well, you know, in Greenspan's day, nobody dared challenge the independence of the Fed, and quite frankly, nobody on the Federal Open Market Committee dared challenge Alan Greenspan. So things are a lot different today. And the independence, I think, I still believe the Fed is going to remain independent. I've been very much heartened by Kevin Warsh's first statement since he's been there and his first press conference. I think he's made it clear that he's going to certainly carry the flag for Fed independence.
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4: This is Open Interest. You're looking live at the Principal Room. Coming up, an interview with the CEO of Oklo, Jake DeWitt, joins us on America's Nuclear Renaissance. That's at 10:30 New York time. This is Bloomberg.
5: All right, let's get you some top calls and hear from the sell side this morning. First up, Wolf Research. They've upgraded Target and name it a top pick. They say execution is improving with new management. That's changing the playbook. And store resets help make Target a destination again. Shares up 3%. I've always loved Target. Always been a destination for me. Nike also getting downgraded by Evercore. They say the turnaround is still running into problems. There's a weak innovation pipeline, apparently. Execution issues. Warning that Nike may need to cut expectations again as business trends remain under pressure. And IBM, they get a boost after JP Morgan has upgraded the stock. That is JP Morgan, though, not IBM.
4: JP Morgan is down.
5: JP Morgan is decidedly down. If we were looking at IBM, you'd see that IBM shares are up because not only did they get a JP Morgan upgrade, but
4: 4%.
5: They also 4%. There you go. IBM up 4%, and they've also joined an open AI partnership program, basically a cybersecurity initiative focused on AI-powered threat detection.
4: Let's look briefly at IBM. Yes, in the screen behind you also, but I want to talk about the stock just briefly with Bloomberg Intelligence head of global tech coverage, Mandeep Singh, just to reminisce about Big Blue, Mandeep. You know, back when it was one of the most important chip stocks, one of the most important stocks at all on the Dow, right? When the Dow mattered so much. Is there going to be an IBM renaissance? Can it come back? I mean, it's only worth $250 million, which today it's like almost a third of Intel. So,
6: I mean, it feels,
4: $250 trillion, sorry.
6: It feels like they are positioning themselves for, you know, both participating in this AI growth, which they're not at the infrastructure level, more at the application level. And also with quantum, they're trying to get there early in terms of establishing their leadership and, you know, being among the early players to scale this up. I just feel when it comes to infrastructure, we're still so early with quantum. And given the amount of spend we are talking about, you know, with that AI infrastructure build out, I just can't be bullish on, you know, quantum, at least for the next 2-3 years.
5: And but I also feel like every day there's new quantum IPO or like something out there, which like, okay, everybody slow your roll.
6: The scale is so different.
4: I gotta say, you know, they're in Armonk, New York, right? So I ride up there all the time and I will stop at the cafes and chat with like engineers who were working on large language models 5 years ago. Like they have labs on the frontier.

0: here. Yeah. Why haven't they been a bigger beneficiary of the AI craze?
1: Well, right now, I mean, I look at the Google News over the past couple of days. They have lost two of their top, you know, scientists when it comes to training these models, and the market cap dropped $250 billion. So that's what we are talking about in terms of, you know, companies losing talent to Anthropic or OpenAI, which seem to be getting the top talent right now. And I would say the same holds for IBM as well.
2: I was reading a Torsten Slok of Apollo Note today that basically laid out three macro risks. One of them was around AI and what happens if companies start to limit their token spend or shift meaningfully to some of the open source or Chinese models. There's also an information story that says just that. Companies are starting to switch to the DeepSeeks of the world. That we also have a chart basically showing that token prices have started to fall and the hyperscalers are tracking them. Is it more than just a risk? Is this something that's truly playing out right now?
1: I mean, I look at this based on use cases. And to my mind, companies that are at the frontier, like Anthropic, they grew their revenue 5x year to date for a reason, because their model's output is far better than even the Geminis and the Metas of the world. Forget about the open source models. So to my mind, people are willing to pay up for the frontier models if they know the use case, which in this case is coding agent or, you know, something to do with document reviews. But if you are experimenting with stuff, yeah.
2: But isn't like Microsoft trying to switch to DeepSeek?
1: Well, Microsoft has a different equation altogether. They rely too much on OpenAI. Now OpenAI has gone to Amazon, so they have to figure out how to run Azure in a way where it's not, you know, hurting their gross margin. So Microsoft will support all the models. But in the end, it's the customer who is deciding, do I really want the frontier model, or am I okay using open source with that China aspect, which presents its own security risk. So I'm still not in that camp where you can scale open source in a big way over the near term.
2: All right, Mandeep, thank you so much for joining us. Always great to have you. Bloomberg Intelligence head of global tech coverage, Mandeep Singh. Coming up, the yen hasn't been this weak since 1986. More on the possibility of government intervention. That's coming up next. You're watching Open Interest.
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4: On the latest edition of the Bloomberg Surveillance Podcast, David Katz with Matrix Asset Advisors.
5: Well, small caps have underperformed large caps for quite some time, so we think they are due to start to do better. You're starting to see it now. You know, a lot of that has come from smaller AI-type plays that have done well within the small cap space. But we think if you look at the next 2 to 4 years, if interest rates ever start trending lower, economy starts to pick up, small caps are selling at a much more reasonable valuation than the large caps and mega caps.
6: What to you is the most crowded trade in the market right now?
5: It's AI, but it no longer is AI like the Googles and the Amazons of the world. It's AI, the semiconductors, and those beneficiaries. The pricing has gone crazy. Prices are up 100, 200%. As a result, earnings and profitability and margins are up very significantly for a lot of chip companies, and they're being valued as if it's going to stay up there forever. Mm. As a result, they're selling at very, very rich valuations, and we think that that's an area to be wary about.
4: So when you see an IPO, $75 billion of SpaceX, does that tell you anything about the nature of the market? Is it late cycle? Is it frothy? Is it just sign of a healthy market?
5: All three. It's healthy that you're able to sell these things, but it definitely is frothy right now. If you look at ChatGPT and you look at Anthropic, they're looking to be about a $1 trillion company. Microsoft right now sells at about $3.2 trillion. Yep. There isn't a big moat in a lot of these AI companies. As you see, Claude is now dominating ChatGPT. Things change, so we think that ultimately you're paying a lot for those companies, and we think there probably is better opportunity in the Googles and Microsofts of the world.
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2: Currency traders are on intervention watch after the yen weakened to its lowest level in 40 years. Japan's finance minister said she spoke with Treasury Secretary Scott Bessent, and they agreed that bold action may be needed. Here with more is Bloomberg's Enda Current in Washington, D.C. Enda, do the signs point to some sort of intervention by the MOF?
7: Well, it sounds like it, Danny. As you mentioned there, the Japanese finance minister over

0: to the U.S. as well as our aggregates portfolio. So now the largest U.S. aggregates producer, about 265 million tons per year. A very large deal here. Very acquisitive, about 38 acquisitions last year alone, but mainly bolt-ons. That was about $4 billion total. So we're not used to seeing these large deals by CRH, but it's not too surprising given that they like to kind of build their portfolio through acquisitions and they're not scared of kind of dipping their toes into different alleys. Very large, wide variety of a portfolio they have.
1: So given all this, Spencer, how does this fit in with the outlook that you and your team have published on global building materials for the second half of this year? How does this bigger CRH fit into it?
0: Yeah, so CRH is the largest producer, but really the aggregates is kind of where we see the most strength. Aggregates are a very durable material, really used in highways, roads, bridges, and then construction because they are the primary ingredient for concrete. So this bolsters their portfolio.
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9: We are 30 minutes into the trading day. Welcome to Bloomberg Open Interest. I'm Matt Miller.
10: And I'm Danny Berger. A chip sell-off worsens as we head into later within the U.S. trade.
9: Yeah, we will talk about that in this hour. From Seoul to Wall Street, global stocks get an AI reality check as tech shares slide again.
10: And then there's SpaceX, too, also posting losses earlier, now turns to gains, defending that $2 trillion valuation.
9: Plus, America's nuclear renaissance, or hopes for one, we'll hear from Oklo CEO Jake DeWitt as the Trump administration ramps up support for new, smaller, modular reactors.
10: We begin, though, with tech dragging down markets globally. The rally since late March has slowed this month as investors worry about share prices overheating. Bloomberg's Carmen Reinecke covers equities and joins us at the desk. Carmen, what is just the anatomy of this sell-off? Because it feels like it began with a very, like, local-specific story about SK Hynix and has really just bled into the American session.
11: Yeah, it's such a good point. So basically, we saw the KOSPI falling this morning after SK Hynix and Samsung, shares specifically sold off. There was a local media report that SK Hynix might be sort of slowing production of a specific kind of memory chip that's really important in AI data centers. That sent those shares lower and sort of sparked this global sell-off in these chip stocks, with specifically the memory makers leading the route lower. So today we have SanDisk, Western Digital, Micron. All of those stocks are the heaviest lags on the S&P 500 right now. So it really sort of spun out from that. And we're going to get more news coming up in the week. So Micron actually reports earnings after market close on Wednesday. So I think that'll be a really key moment to hear sort of what they're saying about demand as they see it.
9: Yeah, absolutely huge. I mean, Danny keeps showing this chart today, illustrating the drop in token costs, but we see the rise in the SOX index, right? And at some point, we know that these hyperscalers are subsidizing AI usage. I don't know what analogy to use. The rooster will come home to cry. I don't know. But at some point,
10: home to roost.
9: Yes, the chickens. In any case, at some point, we're going to realize, investors are going to realize that someone has to pay for all of this, right?
11: Yeah, and there's real worries about cyclicality in this space, especially in memory makers, because what often happens in this sector is that there's demand all of a sudden. All these places sort of ramp up their capex to have the supply to meet the demand, which is something that we're seeing now, especially because these hyperscalers are spending so much money for memory chips. And then that leads to a glut, right? And so as the supply then is too much, demand falls, and then we're left sort of on the other side of the equation with share prices falling.
9: All right, Carmen, thanks so much for joining us. Bloomberg's Carmen Reinecke covers the stock market for us. Joining us now is PNC Asset Management Chief Investment Officer Amanda Agati. And Amanda, let me just first get your take on this sell-off. I don't know if I use the word severe, but you don't.

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3: In terms of Allen himself, I worked with him closely in the late 1990s, actually met Allen in the 1980s at a wonderful dinner at Larry and Billy Tisch's house in the mid-1980s. And Allen was a dedicated economist, a dedicated public servant. And look, Tom, none of us get everything right. And yes, in those key years going into that 08 crisis, there was too much leverage being built up in the housing market, built up in the financial markets.
2: He was, in my estimate, a market economist. I love what Greg Ipp said, more accountant than theorist. Do we need more central bankers steeped in trucking data in Nebraska? I mean, do we need a more of a tinge of Alan Greenspan in our future economist types?
3: Well, I'll tell you the other thing about Alan, having worked closely with him for 3 or 4 years, maybe not as closely as others. He also was really steeped in the financial market. So there's all sorts of different types of economists. And we've had leaders of the Federal Reserve that were lawyers. We've had leaders of the Federal Reserve that have come from all sorts of places. William McChesney Martin, famously from the 1950s and 60s, had run the New York Stock Exchange. Allen understood markets.
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4: This is Bloomberg Open Interest. I'm Matt Miller. Let's take a look at what's going on in today's sell-off. We do see a drop of now only 0.75% on the S&P 500, so 74.17, the level there. The NASDAQ down back under 30,000 at 29,694, drop of 2.2%. It's been worse, right? We were down at one point more than 3% on the NASDAQ. The yen is interesting to watch. Right now unchanged, but at 161.58, it's near the weakest level that we've seen it since 2024. Let's take a look at some of the stocks. NVIDIA down 2.7%. That hurts. But SpaceX is back up. It had been down below the $150 first price from last Friday, from two Fridays ago, and now it's back up. Micron is down 8%, which sounds like a lot, but it's up 800% in 12 months. IBM gaining as it joins an OpenAI program and gets an upgrade from JP Morgan. And then you can see these other memory chip stocks down. SanDisk off 10%, but it's up. Danny, what was it, like 5,000% in 5 years?
5: Yeah, almost. Like 4,700%.
4: Just massive, massive gains. I mean, that's the story here, right? So we're taking little drops from massive gains. We come back, we're going to talk about power, the Trump administration making a major bet on nukes.
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12: Let's speak now to Saxo UK investor strategist Neil Wilson. What's the best case scenario for markets under a Burnham premiership when he is inevitably going to be just as fiscally squeezed as all his predecessors?
13: The market reaction was not massively over the top yesterday. We actually saw a bit of improvement in bond yields and in bank shares, for example, as Wes Streeting announced that he was backing Andy Burnham. And I think that goes to something of where a best case scenario might look. And it might be that you see Burnham rather than potentially heading off in the direction where he gets everyone that's from his camp to form the cabinet, that he actually seeks to build sort of bridges across the Labour Party, and you actually see a sort of

0: lower than it opened up on its first Friday of trading, so lower than $150, but we're back up now to 157.5. And Brent crude, just so you know, holding at that $77 level that we've seen the last couple of days.
1: Some of the single stock movers that we are also watching this hour: FedEx releases its first earnings after the bell since it spun off its freight business earlier this month. Shares down 1%.
0: ServiceNow was given an overweight rating by JP Morgan with a price target of $145, and you can see the stock up to almost 97, a gain of 4%.
1: Also gaining today is Netflix, but it's bouncing back. I mean, kind of bouncing back, up 0.6% yesterday. It hit its lowest level since 2024 on news that Meta is exploring TV for social media, more vertical videos for Matt, which he loves just so much.
0: I don't get, like, Facebook is going to eat Netflix's lunch? I don't think so. Coming up, Brent trades below $78, as we just showed you. Traffic in the Strait of Hormuz picking up. We'll head to Washington for the latest on the U.S.-Iran talks. 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
4: On the latest edition of the Wall Street Week podcast, the United Kingdom has had 5 prime ministers in 8 years and may be on its way to a 6th. Bloomberg senior markets editor John Authors unpacks the effects of all this political turmoil on the country's finances and whether the politics are driving the yield on gilts or the yield on gilts are driving the politics at this point.
5: You could certainly say that at this point the bond market has become a kind of a sheet anchor or a straitjacket for whoever is in charge, but it will be more uncomfortable for a party of the left that actually has fewer hang-ups about spending taxpayers' money. But you know, the overall position is difficult either way. The other thing that's quite interesting compared to history is that it used to be the currency market. So Harold Wilson being forced to devalue in the pound and then going on television to say that the pound in your pocket, of course, isn't worth any less, which absolutely wasn't true. And then Labour government of the 70s being forced by a run on the pound to go to borrow from the IMF. And John Major's government basically never recovered from the Black Wednesday attack on sterling by George Soros and others. So it used to be the currency market that really inflicted pain. And now that currencies do tend to float more gradually, more easily, and now that we've had many years of being used to extremely low bond yields, that cheap money is being treated as a fact of life or a birthright almost, it's the bond market that has now taken over as the anchor, the great limitation.
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0: This is Open Interest. You're looking at the Principal Room. Coming up on Bloomberg Tech, an interview with Siemens CEO Roland Busch. That's at 11 a.m. New York time. This is Bloomberg.
7: If the sanctions go out, money's going to be put into this country. All that money's coming back in the form of purchases of food, which they desperately need.
8: Can you ensure that the Iranians won't use profits from oil sales to rebuild their military?
7: Well, they're not supposed to be doing that, so we'll see. But they're supposed to use money to buy food for their people.
1: President Trump speaking yesterday from the Oval Office, and Iran says $12 billion in frozen funds could soon be released. With the U.S. also waiving sanctions on Iranian oil exports, Trump says Iran will only be able to use funds released from frozen accounts to purchase food and medical supplies.

0: engine for them. So yeah, there's going to be a lot of pressure there to get that company and that brand back to printing money the way it used to.
1: It used to. When we, I started covering this company 26 years ago when Matt Winkler required a size and scope in every four paragraph lead. And for Porsche, it was always the most profitable car maker in the world. And we've fallen pretty far from that time. David, thanks so much for joining us. Bloomberg's Detroit Bureau Chief, David Welch. You can listen, by the way, to my podcast. It's called Hot Pursuit, if you care about cars, with Hannah Elliott from Bloomberg Pursuits. We drop a new episode every week.
2: Exciting. What's this week going to look like?
1: I don't know. We'll decide when we record it on Friday. Well, a lot could happen between now and Friday. Coming up tomorrow, BlackRock's Gargi Chowdhury joins us, Carlyle's Jason Thomas, Mountain CEO Mark Douglas, and Philip Richter of Hollowbrook Wealth Management. 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
7: I think the two things when I think about him, remarkably, first one is communications, and not in the way you might think, because he was so famous for that sort of doublespeak that nobody could understand. But he really pioneered Fed communications and the communications that we're used to today in hearing from the committee after the meetings. And then the other piece would be his crisis management. He oversaw a number of crises and again, shepherded the economy and the country through them in ways that had not been necessarily normal operations for the Fed.
8: You know, I was curious about things he said more recently in terms of the market environment, and I do wonder how he was thinking about the environment where we are in today, where we question so much whether or not we will have an independent Fed. It's hard to believe that, you know, the most revered U.S. central bank globally is having these kind of thoughts, or people around it are having these thoughts.
7: Well, you know, in Greenspan's day, nobody dared challenge the independence of the Fed, and quite frankly, nobody on the Federal Open Market Committee dared challenge Alan Greenspan. So things are a lot different today. And the independence, I think, I still believe the Fed is going to remain independent. I've been very much heartened by Kevin Warsh's first statement since he's been there and his first press conference. I think he's made it clear that he's going to certainly carry the flag for Fed independence.
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1: This is Bloomberg Tech. Coming up, SpaceX shares feeling gravitational pull as Musk company launches its debut bond sale. Plus, tech stocks sell off worldwide as Wall Street gets an AI wake-up call. Is the AI boom sustainable? And we go big on private markets. Menlo Ventures raises its biggest ever haul with $3 billion to back AI startups. Partner Venki Ganesan joins us on set in San Francisco. The headline on the Bloomberg is that Wall Street gets an AI wake-up call. But there has been a global sell-off in technology shares. It started Monday in the US, but in Korea overnight is where it was felt.

0: again, have a super fast adoption, but also of our customers, which we are supporting.
1: Fresh from one of Europe's biggest keynotes, fresh from meeting with Europe's most important leaders, Roland Busch, Siemens CEO, back on Bloomberg Tech. Thank you very much indeed. Now, coming up, Qualcomm is in advanced talks to acquire Modular. More on this multi-billion dollar buying spree in AI software. The conversation's next. 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
3: On the latest edition of the Bloomberg Intelligence podcast, a conversation with Sam Fazeli, our Director of Research for Global Industries and Senior Pharma Analyst on AbbVie buying Apogee Therapeutics.
4: So CRH, one of the largest global materials producers, they make aggregates, cement, concrete, significant presence here in the U.S. as well as in Europe. We're listed in London, have moved to a U.S. primary listing only, increasing their U.S. exposure. Like you said, Arcosa, a U.S. competitor, large in the aggregates business, and then well on the structural solutions side, so making a variety of infrastructure items, light poles, traffic signs, large equipment that goes kind of over highways, roads, bridges, things like that, as well as wind turbines. So very large combination. We'll really kind of deepen CRH's tie to the U.S. as well as our aggregates portfolio. So now the largest U.S. aggregates producer, about 265 million tons per year. A very large deal here. Very acquisitive, about 38 acquisitions last year alone, but mainly bolt-ons. That was about $4 billion total. So we're not used to seeing these large deals by CRH, but it's not too surprising given that they like to kind of build their portfolio through acquisitions and they're not scared of kind of dipping their toes into different alleys. Very large, wide variety of a portfolio they have.
3: So given all this, Spencer, how does this fit in with the outlook that you and your team have published on global building materials for the second half of this year? How does this bigger CRH fit into it?
4: Yeah, so CRH is the largest producer, but really the aggregates is kind of where we see the most strength. Aggregates are a very durable material, really used in highways, roads, bridges, and then construction because they are the primary ingredient for concrete. So this bolsters their portfolio.
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5: It's time now for Talking Tech. I'm Yahira Anand. First up, the ongoing debate over AI replacing human workers just got a reality check. Oracle's latest annual filing disclosed that it slashed 21,000 jobs over the past year, with AI deployment across operations driving some of those cuts. This is Oracle is under financial pressure due to an expensive AI data center build out. Plus, SoftBank's Masayoshi's son is choosing Earth over space. Sun publicly dismissed Elon Musk's grand vision for orbital data centers, calling the math behind them a losing bet. Instead, he says SoftBank will focus on building formidable data center capacity here on Earth. And Tencent is scaling back its global gaming empire. The Chinese tech titan is in negotiations to unwind its massive post-pandemic buying spree by offloading minority stakes in multiple international gaming studios like Japan's Marvelous, all to free up capital for none other than the global AI race. Ed.
1: Thank you very much, Yahira. Now, Qualcomm is making a multi-billion dollar play to seize on technology and talent at the cutting edge of AI. Sources tell Bloomberg the company is in advanced talks to acquire software company Modular for about $4 billion. Bloomberg's Ryan Gould broke the story with the team and joins us. Let's start with the basics. What do we know about the deal?
6: Yeah, so they're in advanced talks to acquire Modular for about $4 billion. It looks like that deal could be announced as soon as the coming weeks. I think, Ed, this is part very much of this wider AI race for inference technology. Basically, that's the process where you go from training models to actually putting them into production. And we've seen, I think, probably bookended by both the Grok NVIDIA licensing deal that announced just before Christmas. We all remember that on Christmas Eve. And maybe also the Samba Nova deal with Intel and Vista Equity Partners, the private equity firm. This is just really an arms race right now to see how quickly we can start to lower some of these inference costs for enterprise.
1: What do we know about Modular in terms of like who's already on the cap table, where they've been valued in their own private market activity?
6: Yeah, I mean, there's quite a few famous VC firms in there, really. I mean, Google Ventures, General Catalyst. General Catalyst is in there for quite a significant chunk of the money. They were valued at just over $1 billion last September, I believe. So this would

0: kind of be a fairly quick turnaround for those guys involved there. And I think this kind of also gets at something else, which is we've been hearing that Qualcomm has been looking at companies like TensTorrent, again, another player that sort of sits in and around this inference AI sphere. Modular itself, though, I mean, really is that software layer. It's putting those hardware chips and making them accessible to cross all different models. So that's ARM, you know, Intel, NVIDIA, and in this case, soon to be Qualcomm, should this all come to plan.
1: Bloomberg Deals is Ryan Gould. Thank you very much indeed. Now, coming up, Venki Ganesan from Menlo Ventures joins us. Talk about the firm's largest fundraise in its history and how backing AI startups is forcing, frankly, a shift in strategy. A really big and extended conversation coming up alongside Bloomberg's Natasha Mascarenhas. It's halftime here in San Francisco. This is what markets look like. We're off session lows, but technology's selling off. This is Bloomberg Tech.
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6: Joining us now to discuss further is Standard Chartered CIO for Africa, Middle East, and Europe, Manpreet Gill. This rotation that we're seemingly seeing in the United States. Now, you're still overweight on U.S. equities. Walk us through what you think is going to happen over the next 6 months or so.
7: There's no doubt going into the second half of the year, we're going with a lot of optimism from an investor positioning perspective. So that makes the next couple of weeks a little bit challenging. May provide a great entry point for anyone looking to add exposure. But the other thing is we've seen a lot of concentration in very narrow parts of the tech sector. So the semiconductor rally and a few examples of that sort. We just think from an earnings perspective, you know, that warrants a broadening of the rally, a catch up of parts of the market which really haven't benefited to the same extent.
6: How much of this AI rally is really driven by valuations, and how much is driven by liquidity and positioning or fundamentals as well?
7: Sure. The challenge with rallies of this sort is that it tends to be a combination of all of the above. It's difficult without some support from fundamentals, but once the gains get going, momentum and liquidity do tend to take over. So there's no denying that. When I look at the broader market, you sort of say technology, yes, but actually the broader, you know, S&P, the X Magnificent Seven, is where you're starting to see earnings growth start to catch up.
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0: How do you interpret that moment? And also, like, the thing is, it's not just that private companies are staying private longer. The private market seemed very willing to support that duration and the level of funding that they need.
1: It is very much true that the private markets are probably the biggest I've seen in my lifetime, right? I've been doing venture capital now for my 30th year, and they're deeper, and this allows companies to stay private. Though I think eventually my feeling is a lot of these companies should go public for a couple of reasons. One, we do want the public to participate. I think it's very important that in this AI revolution...
0: You see it as democratic.
1: Yes, I think, and I think it's good for society to be able to participate as a wider group. I also think that going public creates discipline for all these private companies. So, you know, ultimately, you know, sunlight is the best disinfectant, and there's no better sunlight than going public.
0: Menlo Ventures partner Venki Ganesan and Bloomberg's Natasha Mascarenhas, who has detailed the firm's history and its latest fundraise, $3 billion in funds to back AI startups, on the Bloomberg this morning. Thank you very much. So coming up, Meta is joining the wearables game with its own smart glasses, launching three models that are cheaper and fashion forward, my producers tell me. We'll discuss. This is Bloomberg Tech.
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6: All investors should be students of history, as we talked about. And I think we know that over the course of history, there are cycles, that you're going to have a cycle where you're at war, and then another cycle where people are tired of war and you have peace for a while. At some point, you have peace long enough that people forget how bad war is and you end up in another war. And you have those similar cycles, whether it's the government spending and inflation and deflation, that sort of thing. Even the nature of debt, that debt feels great when nobody's asking you to pay it back and when interest rates are low. At some point, debt becomes pernicious and a giant problem. So I think we're likely to always see those cycles, at least as long as humans are in charge of markets. How do you navigate it? I think you navigate it by realizing that you may not see the cycle with clarity while you're in it, but you know there are cycles. You know that what seems to be true today for all time probably won't be true for all time, and hold on to that. So again, it goes to the idea of holding inconsistent ideas in your head at the same time. This is both true and likely at some point to become less true or untrue, and you don't know exactly how. So how do you hold a portfolio? You diversify when things are up a lot and become more expensive and the go forward return is low. You take profits, you trade out. When things are out of favor so badly that the returns look high, maybe there's a time to step in and buy during a period when others are dumping.
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0: Meta is launching its own smart glasses under its own brand for the first time after popularizing wearables through Ray-Ban and Oakley partnerships. The tech giant's glasses are cheaper and even, they keep writing this, the team, fashion forward, with one model made in collaboration with Kylie Jenner. Bloomberg's consumer tech editor, Mark Gurman, has the details. That's the distinction, right? This is Meta all the way through, still manufactured by EssilorLuxottica. But for you in your reporting, like, what is this as a moment for the wearables category and the smart glasses category?
7: You know, it's interesting. At the end of 2027, Apple's going to introduce N50, that's what it's called within Apple, but that is the Apple smart glasses. And of course, the way Apple is vertically integrated, they are going to be designing and branding the glasses, you know, under the Apple name using their own design team. Meta has been licensing designs or working with EssilorLuxottica and basically taking Ray-Bans, Oakleys, and they're planning other brands like Prada and making those smart. And for the first time, what Meta is doing is they're launching their own Meta-branded glasses, right? These are not Ray-Bans, these are not Oakleys. These are Meta-designed glasses by the Meta industrial and hardware design team within the social networking giant. And so that is a big change for them. And by going internal, going in-house, that allows them to come out with a low-end, an entry-level tier for their smart glasses. If you remember, at the end of last year, Meta raised the prices of their smart glasses with the second generation model. And so the entry-level of the Ray-Bans, the smart Ray-Bans, costs about $380. These ones right. that I'm wearing, these are the new Meta-branded ones.
0: Wearing them.
7: I am wearing them, yes. Normally I wouldn't be wearing glasses on here, but I had to bring these out. I just got this pair last night from Meta. So these are $300, so that comes in at $800 less. So that's the big play here, bringing something that is a bit more affordable to market by using their in-house brand and design.
0: Okay, so we have definitively answered the question whether or not these are fashion forward. They're fashion forward.
7: I look great.
0: Mark Gurman modeling them now. You look great. Let's get into the technology part. We only have 30 seconds, but the capability of these relative to what Meta already had out there.
7: Oh, they're identical. They're the same. But the cool anecdote I can give you is that Meta seems to be seriously considering launching versions of its glasses without cameras. Now, that creates a few interesting wrinkles here. One, that'll allow them to create new designs that are maybe slimmer and lighter with more battery life because fewer components needing to be dedicated to the camera system. Also more privacy conscious and no cameras, audio only experience also means cheaper.
0: Right. Bloomberg's Mark Gurman, who leads our consumer technology team on the Meta glasses. Thank you so much. That does it for this edition of Bloomberg Tech. Really packed show. 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
9: Well, Matthew Amos, investment director at Aberdeen Investment Management, joins us now. Matthew, do you get the sense that this is a dovish kind of tilt from the head of the ECB? Do you see opportunities in sovereign European debt if this is an ECB that's turning at least a little less hawkish?
10: Yes, I think so. I think obviously we had the hike 2 weeks ago from the ECB, and I think that was largely factored on where we were with Iran, where the Straits of Hormuz were, where the price of oil is. The ECB have the ability to kind of sit on their hands here. So from our perspective, we kind of look at front ends across Europe, including the UK. We think too much is priced in here. Obviously, that is caveated massively on what happens in the geopolitics. But yeah, I think there's an opportunity to, across the piece in Europe here.
9: OK, opportunities at the front end, and you mentioned gilts. You like gilts. You would be buying gilts at this point.
10: I think from our perspective, as long as oil continues to go lower, then we think that the Bank of England can be very comfortable sitting on the hands for the rest of the year and potentially go back to rate cuts in 2027. Again, with the right politics, again, we can talk about politics after, but the right politics. Yeah. And I think, yeah, gilts are a good buy here, especially at the front end of the curve. Those kind of less than 5-year gilts look attractive to us here.
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0: the risks of a perpetual. Mm. And so it decides to treat it in the futures regime. It has the characteristics of a future. And so it decides to trade it in a futures regime, which makes most sense for the risk that it poses.
1: Okay.
2: Lindsay, thank you so much. Lindsay Lin is COO of Dragonfly. And just to note here, we have a statement here from the CFTC. They've said that rather than compete in the marketplace, the CME has decided to undertake lawfare against the agency and the Trump administration's pro-innovation agenda. Incumbents fear the future and having to compete on a level playing field. We look forward to addressing their claims and dismissing this frivolous lawsuit.
1: Well, coming up, former New York Governor Cuomo's next act is crypto. We're going to tell you about the new venture he's leading with the owner of the New York Stock Exchange. That's next. 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
4: On the latest edition of the Wall Street Week podcast, the United Kingdom has had 5 prime ministers in 8 years and may be on its way to a 6th. Bloomberg's senior markets editor John Authors unpacks the effects of all this political turmoil on the country's finances and whether the politics are driving the yield on gilts or the yield on gilts are driving the politics at this point.
5: You could certainly say that at this point, the bond market has become a kind of a sheet anchor or a straitjacket for whoever is in charge, but it will be more uncomfortable for a party of the left that actually has fewer hang-ups about spending taxpayers' money. But you know, the overall position is difficult either way. The other thing that's quite interesting compared to history is that it used to be the currency market. So Harold Wilson have being forced to devalue in the pound and then going on television to say that the pound in your pocket, of course, isn't worth any less, which absolutely wasn't true. And then Labour government of the 70s being forced by a run on the pound to go to borrow from the IMF. And John Major's government basically never recovered from the Black Wednesday attack on sterling by George Soros and others. So it used to be the currency market that really inflicted pain. And now that currencies do tend to float more gradually, more easily, and now that we've had many years of being used to extremely low bond yields, that cheap money is being treated as a fact of life or a birthright almost, it's the bond market that has now taken over as the anchor, the great limitation.
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6: Norma Linda, let's take a look at your midday movers. First up, a sell-off in big tech is dragging major indexes lower after a sharp drop in Korean chip makers spilled over into U.S. markets, raising fresh questions about the durability of the AI trade. Now, among the biggest movers, U.S. chip stocks are under pressure as investors rush to exit the sector. SanDisk and Micron are among some of the hardest hit, with Micron set to report earnings after the bell tomorrow. Elsewhere, cruise stocks are falling after Carnival's profit forecast fell short of expectations. The group was already trading lower before the results, amid the broader market sell-off. And finally, SpaceX is rebounding after a 3-day rout, wiped out more than $600 billion in market value from the newly public stock. Those are your midday movers. I'm Norma.
2: She was never in the rundown.
1: Let's get to the odds. It's an in-depth look at the booming growth of prediction markets since the beginning of the Iran war. Polymarket bets on an Iran peace deal are fueling fresh insider trading fears. A Bloomberg analysis of several well-timed polymarket bets with outsized profits reveals that the risk of insider trading. Bloomberg's Denitsa Sekova has been reporting on the story. She joins us now. Denitsa, what's the analysis that Bloomberg News did to find what's actually happening on Polymarket?
7: We looked at thousands of suspicious transactions, and it was focused on all the bets around the Iran conflict. So since it started till the very end, and we saw around 45 million of suspicious transactions that have been flagged. Commonalities between is like freshly created wallets, putting bets at very low alts that end up being very successful.
1: So those are, that's the definition of suspicious, like newly created wallet, something with a very low odds, that sort of thing.
7: And that's the commonality.
1: That's kind of the top three.
7: There are like 8 different criteria we look at, and we use data during using PolySites, which have been building this for a very long time. One most recent trade we saw is one that's actually connected with the ceasefire. We saw one wallet place wagers as low as 6% probability of ceasefire. It was a really big bet, and in the end, it benefited $400,000 in just one market. So we saw a lot of those kind of fresh, suspicious trades. And obviously, there have been quite a few prominent cases that have been investigated by the DOJ and CFTC, but many of them are happening in the US. So that raises the questions, obviously, with those international markets and military conflicts, what is happening in other countries and how are they involved in this?
2: So how are regulators, how are lawmakers responding to this?
7: So there is an interesting play here. We obviously have Kaushi in the US, and we have Polymarket expanding in the US, but they have both trying to work with regulators. And part of that is that they have been reporting more and more cases to regulators. So a lot of the scrutiny we've seen lately is coming as more investigations have been found. Of course, there was this famous Maduro case where one account made $400,000, and that case is being investigated. But there was, on Kaushi, there was George Santos betting on his own race. That is also being investigated. Of course, his comment is that this is not true. He's pushing back against the allegations. But it's just opening a new frontier where clearly there are consequences if you do that.
1: And with Santos, it was like a sort of a mention market, like will he appear somewhere, right?
7: Yeah, okay. Yeah. So just the idea was that he said he's going to appear. Eventually, he didn't appear. But as he was saying he's going to appear, he was placing bets in the opposite side of the trade that ended up being quite profitable.
1: All right, interesting time, Scarlett.
2: Sometimes you can't make up these details.
1: No, you can't. You just got to predict them.
2: All right, Denitsa Tsekova, thank you so much. Bloomberg News cross-asset reporter Denitsa Tsekova. And coming up next on Bloomberg Crypto, we've got more on the odds as the World Cup has gone off to a hot start, not only for Team USA, but also for prediction markets. We've got all the details ahead. This is Bloomberg Crypto.
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9: Let's speak now to Saxo UK investor strategist Neil Wilson. What's the best case scenario for markets under a Burnham premiership when he is inevitably going to be just as fiscally squeezed as all his predecessors?
10: The market reaction was not massively over the top yesterday. We actually saw a bit of improvement in bond yields and in bank shares, for example, as Wes Streeting announced that he was backing Andy Burnham. And I think that goes to something of where a best case scenario might look. And it might be that you see Burnham, rather than potentially heading off in the direction where he gets everyone that's from his camp to form the cabinet, that he actually seeks to build sort of bridges across the Labour Party, and you actually see a sort of more of a spread of opinion across the Labour Party, and Wes Streeting on the sort of right of that party could be a very positive candidate for the chancellorship. Best case scenario might be, for in terms of the city, in terms of the markets, someone like Wes Streeting coming in as chancellor. And also, I think if you see a more creative approach to some of the aspects of fiscal policy, I think that the best case scenario would probably be a chancellor that gets the economy and maybe some more creative thinking around what to do about getting growth going.
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0: predicted or bet on, you're absolutely right. There are the circle of who has knowledge or control of those things just gets bigger and bigger.
1: So, Tim, you know, this is the 400 contracts, more than 400 contracts just in a single prediction market alone, you know, trying to reference any variety of outcomes, including things like, you know, who is an injury candidate for a particular game. You know, so these are potentially very problematic instances where regulators have to keep track of a deeply moving market and set of scenarios. Now, you asked at the very outset, who's going to regulate this? Well, the short answer is the CFTC is pushing to be the regulator for this market, but 11 states now are pushing back, and they're pushing back in a super hard way in a set of facts and circumstances that many commentators suggest will only be decided ultimately by the Supreme Court.
2: Yeah, I mean, if not the Supreme Court, maybe someone else. We're talking about $20 billion in monthly volume with World Cup bets, sports contracts, and crypto sports books all blurring together. I guess the distinction has kind of, you know, collapsed, and I wonder if Congress should just step in and perhaps regulate these as gambling platforms.
1: Well, you know, you're asking a really deep question, Scarlett, which is, what is this thing? The CFTC is arguing that these are essentially a form of derivative event contracts. The states are pushing back to say this is sports gambling, this is our domain, this is what we're really good at regulating. But as you can see, Scarlett, as you just mentioned, the financial stakes now are huge. The popular stakes now are huge. The complexity is huge. And so in that context, everybody has real skin in this game to be the chosen regulator for this space. Now, the fact that sports has become such a big component of it and not presidential elections as it was, you know, previously, you know, amps up the level of controversy even more. And so it's really up to the CFTC to show, to make the case for itself that, in fact, it is a designated regulator. These are, in fact, derivative contracts, and that it, in fact, has the capacity and capability to oversee what is now becoming a really mammoth and financially consequential market.
0: Yesha Yada, professor of law and associate dean at Vanderbilt Law School. Yesha, always good to speak with you. Thanks so much for joining us. Well, coming up, the Bank of England softening its stance on stablecoin holdings for individuals. We'll discuss its newest policy proposal to entice retail traders next. This is Bloomberg.
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9: On the latest edition of the Bloomberg Daybreak Europe podcast, our Athens bureau chief Victoria Dendrinou on the cost of living pressures facing Greeks despite the country's economic recovery.
10: Like in many places around the world, Greece has seen a skyrocketing cost of living essentially in the post-COVID era, which has been driven by inflation that's outpaced income growth, and it's been among the highest in the euro area, and of course a housing crisis. I think what makes the Greek case stand out are two things. First, that this came on the back of a more than decade-long debt crisis that saw Greece lose around a quarter of its GDP, so it hit an economy and a population that already spent 10 years in hardship, essentially. And that also this comes as the overall macroeconomic picture of Greece is lauded internationally and is seen as a strong performance. So there's this element of disconnect between the numbers and how people are feeling, like this performance isn't trickling down to day-to-day lives.
11: Yes, I hadn't realised how low wages are in Greece and how high inflation is and the difficulties. I mean, Greece's economy has made this kind of remarkable recovery from the Eurozone crisis. Why do you think there is such a gap between those headline figures and actually how kind of ordinary Greek people are experiencing it?
10: Yeah, I mean, the focus of investors and the international community in general has understandably been on Greece's fiscal health. And the numbers there have been consistently improving. So the country's running surpluses, one of the few in the EU to do so. It's been reducing its debt fast, and it's on track to not be the most indebted country in the EU by next year.
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0: And for their own customers, do you think the large institutions, the finance firms that might be looking at a poly market and the data that they are providing as a new stream of information? So it goes both ways.
1: All right, Catherine, fantastic context there. Catherine Doherty of Bloomberg News covering the fintech space, the market structure space for us here. All right, we have some breaking news, Tim, and this is about Meta, Mark Zuckerberg's Meta.
2: Yeah, Zuckerberg directed Meta to create a prediction markets app. This, according to the New York Times. The app, according to the Times, would be independent of Facebook and Instagram. Again, this according to the New York Times. Mark Zuckerberg directed Meta to create a prediction markets app. You've got the story pulled up. It's, I want to say it's not surprising in the sense of, like, Facebook as a core has always, speaking of defensive, has been very defensive about where to go next. And I think, you know, Instagram, that billion-dollar purchase of Instagram back in 2012.
1: And they're not a first mover either. They wait to see what works, and then they kind of swoop in and use their big balance sheet and buy other companies.
2: In any other timeline, it would be a challenging regulatory environment, but not in this one.
1: No. Yeah. Polymarket and Kalshi, of course, doing very well, and Mark Zuckerberg has noticed, and he basically wants in on the action. So dispatching a small team at Meta to create this smartphone app that's similar to Polymarket and Kalshi, according to the Times. Users would not wager money, and the app would probably rely on a video game-like point system instead. Great, just what parents need.
2: Yeah, okay, cool.
1: So we'll keep you posted on any further developments. Get predicting. All right, let's talk about the Bank of England and go overseas right now, because it's introducing a temporary 40 billion euro cap on the issuance of each UK stablecoin, replacing plans to limit how much individuals can hold. Bloomberg's senior crypto editor, Anna Ireda, has been following the story and joins us now. And Anna, just put into context for us this idea that the Bank of England has introduced this temporary cap for the issuance of each UK stablecoin. Where are we at in this process?
3: So the Bank of England has been consulting on its stablecoin rules for systemic stablecoins, which would be the bigger ones, for quite some time, and has been having a bit of a tussle with the industry in that originally it was planning to cap how much businesses and individuals could hold. And obviously providers of stablecoins were saying the caps were too small and would make it impossible for stablecoins to grow. So after a period of consultation on the rules, it's come back and it said, we're going to scrap these caps, but we're going to introduce a maximum issuance limit at the beginning for stablecoins. So it was welcomed by the industry because at least it looked like it was taking a step towards softening the stance, but it's still there's still elements where people are concerned that it won't make the UK as competitive as other markets, especially the US, on stable coins. And it's interesting, you were discussing Facebook before and how it's getting into prediction markets. Let's not forget that it had been very aggressive originally on stable coins and had come up with the Libra project, which was supposed to be a stable coin, and that's kind of what led some angst and concern among central banks. And I guess part of the regulation now and the efforts of them looking into it comes from those stablecoin, the Meta stablecoin days.
1: It's another great reminder, another example here of how Meta, not a first mover, but will definitely jump on something once it gains traction. And by the way, let me just correct myself. It's a 40 billion pound cap for the total issuance of each UK stablecoin.
2: Okay. Anna, you mentioned competition here and sort of how the UK is viewed in relation to the rest of the world, including the United States. Is that what this is about, making sure that they can attract talent and attract companies and attract commerce to the UK?
3: It's very much a geopolitical issue, actually, at the moment, digital money and stable coins, right? With Donald Trump coming in the White House and being so supportive of stable coins, which essentially are a way to push dollar dominance around the world and also promote, government debt, because stable coins are backed by reserves of treasury bills when they're dollar-based. Governments and economies around the world are really concerned that that means that if you're not keeping up, their own currencies might sort of fade in the digital era. And so we've seen the EU try to push and the ECB try to push a digital euro, and proponents of digital money in the UK say we need to have an alternative. And if you're not going to do a digital pound, or that's still to be decided, then you need to let stable coins be very effective, and if they're denominated in pounds.
1: All right, good stuff. Thank you so much. Senior crypto editor Anna Ireda of Bloomberg News in London. She is our go-to person for all things on crypto outside the world of the U.S. borders. All right, coming up next on Bloomberg Crypto, the Clarity Act is stalled on Capitol Hill. Our next guest says that even if it passes, it might not be enough for the industry. We'll have more on that. This is Bloomberg.
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9: I think the two things when I think about him, remarkably, first one is communications, and not in the way you might think, because he was so famous for that sort of doublespeak that nobody could understand. But he really pioneered Fed communications and the communications that we're used to today in hearing from the committee after the meetings. And then the other piece would be his crisis management. He oversaw a number of crises and again, shepherded the economy and the country through them in ways that had not been necessarily normal operations for the Fed.
10: You know, I was curious about things he said more recently in terms of the market environment, and I do wonder how he was thinking about the environment where we are in today, where we question so much whether or not we will have an independent Fed. It's hard to believe that, you know, the most revered U.S. central bank globally is having these kind of thoughts, or people around it are having these thoughts.
9: Well, you know, in Greenspan's day, nobody dared challenge the independence of the Fed, and quite frankly, nobody on the Federal Open Market Committee dared challenge Alan Greenspan. So things are a lot different today. And the independence, I think, I still believe the Fed is going to remain independent. I've been very much heartened by Kevin Warsh's first statement since he's been there and his first press conference. I think he's made it clear that he's going to certainly carry the flag for Fed independence.
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2: To know if their code is legal, the Clarity Act ends that absurdity. Our next guest says that even if the Clarity Act were to get passed, it may not be enough of a framework for the industry. We're joined by Ashley Ebersole, co-founder of RWA Infrastructure. It's a platform. He also served as senior counsel at the SEC. Ashley, good to have you on the program. What do you want to see in addition to the Clarity Act that would be enough of a framework for the industry?
12: Well, first, thanks so much for having me on. It's great to be here. I'm a shameless fan of Bloomberg, and it's a real thrill. But it's great to be here with you all talking about Clarity Act. I do think that were it to pass, we're running very short on time, but were it to pass, some notable exceptions are moving from, you know, a definition of what's a security, what's a commodity, who's the regulator, to how do you help assets move from the physical world to on-chain? And it doesn't do anything for that. That's the real trillion-dollar opportunity. That's what's going to help, honestly, legacy players like BlackRock, Apollo, DTCC. We're not there at this phase. I'm confident we will be in the near future.
13: The bank lobby has been pretty vocal in trying to slow things down and question almost everything in there. Have they watered down the bill enough to their liking? I mean, what did they get out of it at this point if it were to pass?
12: Well, the bank lobby fought hard against Genius Act, and they lost that one. So they really dug in and said, Clarity isn't going to become law. They're doing their best to run out the clock. We're getting close to sort of the drop-dead date for that. As to whether provisions have been watered down enough, you would think so. They've done, you know, a lot of work. Congress is unified behind this becoming law. It's just a question of if there's time.
2: What happens if there is not time before the midterms? I mean, we don't know what's going to happen in the midterms, but we could see a completely different composition of Congress.
12: Sure. Well, once you get past the August recess, yeah, to your point, a lot of attention, maybe all the attention, is going to turn towards reelection. And then this is what happened with Genius for a few years, if you recall. It always became, well, we might have it by recess. You didn't have it by recess. Well, maybe by the midterms. No. Well, what about the lame duck? Maybe, but then it gets kicked to another year and someone's got to reintroduce it. That did happen, and obviously genius became law. It just wasn't in its the first year it was introduced.
13: As a former senior counsel to the SEC, what can the SEC do and not do before a Clarity Act is passed? I mean, is it in any position to get stuff ready in the meantime, or it can only really get going once this is signed into law?
12: Well, the current SEC and Paul Atkins is an absolute visionary who's moved the agency so far forward in terms of what it is willing to do in this regard to modernize markets. But yeah, to your point, they can only do so much, and they can only take measures that have a certain amount of permanency, not like legislation. They can issue notice and comment rulemaking proposals, they can issue guidance, but you know, the SEC themselves is asking for, you know, we need legislation so we can continue to build regulatory infrastructure around it and put out, you know, our guidance on and regulations on how to implement that legislation. They're asking for it. Whether or not it happens, we will see. They can certainly do guidance. They can do rulemaking in the meantime. Mm-hmm. It just doesn't have the permanence.
2: Ashley Ebersole, co-founder of RWA Infrastructure, the platform, also former senior counsel at the SEC.
12: Yeah, all right. Thank you so much. Oh, sorry.
13: Oh, no. Thank you so much for joining.
2: You got to come back.
12: I'd love to be back. Love to tell you more about TX. Everyone should download the app.
13: We'll have more later on. That does it for our Bloomberg Crypto for this week. Be sure to tune in and check us out again next time. Same time, same place. This is Bloomberg.
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15: The Elon Musk-led company shedding roughly $400 billion, the second largest single session drop in market value on record. Matt Witheiler of Wellington Management joins us now for more. Matt, good morning. Good to see you.
16: Good morning. Thanks for having me.
15: Does that make it difficult to bet against Elon Musk?
16: It definitely makes it difficult to bet against Elon Musk. When I think about the companies out there that can go public and be trading at a $2 trillion plus market cap, there are very few that could do it with the current financial stats that SpaceX is delivering.
15: You're tracking the story. How close are we to the reusable technology, the advancements that we need to justify this market cap?
16: You know, I'm not a huge SpaceX expert, but what I think they have delivered is reusable rockets at scale. And I think they've proven a lot of that, which is in fulfillment of the vision, which the next step being vision of having orbital data centers.
17: Masayoshi Son of SoftBank came out and was talking about how he doesn't see data centers in space as the likely path of travel. He said it's really about the next couple of years and who wins the data center build out on Earth. Do you agree with him?
16: I do think there is a question around the long-term viability of orbital data centers. And today we are in a compute constrained environment for inference. There is more demand for this inference compute for AI analysis and AI workloads, and there is supply of that.
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11: Live from Washington, D.C., this is Balance of Power with Joe Matthew and Kaylee Lines.
19: Iran says it will never compromise on missiles. Welcome to the Tuesday edition as Iran and the U.S. deliver sharply different versions of peace talks today when it comes to missiles and weapons inspectors. I'm Joe Matthew alongside Kaylee Lyons in Washington. This contrast, Kaylee, emerging once again as the president leaves the White House to head for Pennsylvania once again.
20: Yeah, focusing on affordability ahead of the midterms. The tour continues as it has been briefly paused, not necessarily the cadence we thought we could expect at the beginning of the year because there was a war in Iran to contend with in the meantime, which, of course, negotiations are now

0: They more oil and gas than any country has ever produced in the history of the world. And a lot of that has to do with the president's policies that he's advanced. But the one big thing that's missing is comprehensive permitting reform done by Congress in a bicameral way. Mm-hmm. So we're working with both sides of the aisle to get this accomplished. And I will say, President Trump has done everything that he can do from the executive branch, and the courts have done everything that they've done with three major Supreme Court decisions. Mm-hmm. The only branch that hasn't acted is Congress. But we're hopeful that in the month of July, with the negotiators that are at the table now, including Shelley Moore Capito from West Virginia and Martin Heinrich from New Mexico and Sheldon Whitehouse from Rhode Island, that the Senate can actually finally pass a bill that gets enacted into law.
1: Well, to your point, after all the talk, that would be quite a moment. Mike, strengthening resilience and supply chains, you point out, and I think Kaylee already highlighted this, working with allies in the Gulf to accelerate opportunities that reduce reliance on the Strait of Hormuz after everything we just went through. What do we need? More pipe, more storage, or just staying away from that part of the world?
0: Well, here is the key. If it weren't for the infrastructure that the Saudis and the Emiratis put into place in advance of this crisis, we would be in a much different position. Prices would be much higher. Thankfully, they put in a major pipeline, the East-West pipeline through Saudi, another major pipeline through UAE. Both of them are talking about expanding those pipelines right now as lifelines to get around the Strait of Hormuz. I expect that investment's going to continue. Mm-hmm. What I'm suggesting and what API is suggesting in this plan is that to the extent that they need assistance in building out that infrastructure, the Export-Import Bank and other resources here from the federal level should be there, because we're still very reliant on, and the world is reliant on those products that are coming out of the Arabian Gulf. So that's one idea that we've advanced. But in addition to that, I think we need to really focus on advancing Western Hemisphere energy. That means, yes, ensuring that we have the resources that we need here in the United States in places like Alaska and North Dakota, and of course the prolific Permian Basin and the Gulf of America. But in addition to that, there are huge oil plays happening right here in the Western Hemisphere that are very exciting. Exxon and Chevron, for example, are in Guyana. Argentina is increasingly becoming an important play. Venezuela. That where we were only importing about 100,000 barrels a day from Venezuela before we went in to get Maduro, now we're importing almost 500,000 barrels a day. That's where we should focus, on the North-South alliance, not the East-West alliance.
1: Well, I'm glad you can come talk to us about all of this, Mike. This is a critical timing here as we try to figure out the next chapter in this whole story. He's the president of the American Petroleum Institute, Mike Summers. We thank you, as always, with some headlines coming from the president on the tarmac again. He says, we will talk voter ID bill with Republican lawmakers tomorrow, knowing that he is going to be headed to the Hill tomorrow on a busy day for the president, adding there is no rush to get inspectors on the ground in Iran. Much more to follow here on Bloomberg as we assemble our political panel next.
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5: On the latest edition of the Bloomberg Surveillance Podcast from the Massachusetts Institute of Technology, Gary Gensler.
6: In terms of Allen himself, I worked with him closely in the late 1990s. Actually met Allen in the 1980s at a wonderful dinner at Larry and Billy Tisch's house in the mid-1980s. And Allen was a dedicated economist, a dedicated public servant. And look, Tom, none of us get everything right. And yes, in those key years going into that 08 crisis, there was too much leverage being built up in the housing market, too much leverage being built up in the financial markets.
5: He was, in my estimate, a market economist. I love what Greg Ipps said, more accountant than theorist. Do we need more central bankers steeped in trucking data in Nebraska? I mean, do we need a more of a tinge of Alan Greenspan in our future economist types?
6: Well, I'll tell you the other thing about Alan, having worked closely with him for 3 or 4 years, maybe not as closely as others. He also was really steeped in the financial market. So there's all sorts of different types.

0: types of economists. And we've had leaders of the Federal Reserve that were lawyers. We've had leaders of the Federal Reserve that have come from all sorts of places. William McChesney Martin, famously from the 1950s and 60s, had run the New York Stock Exchange. Allen understood markets.
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6: It's 1:21 on Wall Street. I'm Amy Morris. A sell-off in tech giants fueled concern the AI frenzy might be overblown, leading to a bruising sell-off and volatility in global stocks. Market watchers cited a combination of forced liquidation and selling tied to leveraged exchange-traded funds. We do check those markets for you all day long here at Bloomberg. The S&P 500 is off session lows, now down about 0.9%. NASDAQ down 1.4%, and the Dow is up 0.25%. The 10-year Treasury yield at 4.48% and the two-year yield at 4.18%. WTI crude oil right at $73 a barrel. Brent crude right at $77 a barrel. And Bitcoin about 3% lower now at $62,000. Oracle cut 21,000 jobs in the past 12 months, more than previously known, including those whose jobs were eliminated by the use of AI. The company's global headcount shrank to 141,000 full-time employees as of the May 31st end of the fiscal year, compared with 162,000 a year before. Oracle shares now about 4% lower. And AMC Entertainment shares now 25% lower after the movie theater operator entered into a definitive agreement with institutional investors to sell more than 95 million shares of its common stock for gross proceeds of around $200 million. For on-demand news 24 hours a day, subscribe to Bloomberg News now wherever you get your podcasts. I'm Amy Morris. That's a Bloomberg Business Flash. Let's get back to balance of power with Joe Matthew and Kaylee Lines.
7: All right, Amy Morris, thank you so much. And before we leave the markets, do want to note the red headline that just crossed the Bloomberg terminal. SpaceX set to raise $25 billion from its debut high-grade bond sale. This is after we saw $89 billion in demand for this debt offering. Interestingly, SpaceX is rebounding today after a couple days of losses. The stock right now is up about 6%. On the day, but this just underscores, Joe, the massive amount of capital that is going to be required for SpaceX to actually deliver on what it promised investors in that IPO prospectus. This notion of orbital data centers and everything else, you're going to need a lot of money to do that and to finance it. In part, they're obviously tapping the debt market even after raising billions of dollars in their IPO.
8: Asteroid mining is still the part that I'm looking forward to. But yeah, every time we question whether the money is going to be there, the money shows up. And to think that the stock is catching a bid right now is also interesting, up 6%. We'll keep tabs on SpaceX throughout the day. Micron is still hurting ahead of earnings tomorrow, down sharply at 10, actually make it 11% loss here, which is the reason, one reason at least, why we're seeing pretty big losses on the NASDAQ. NVIDIA down 3% now too.
7: Yeah, so maybe today is not a day when President Trump is going to be touting record stock markets, although that won't necessarily stop him from doing so. But he is going to talk about the economy in Pennsylvania, where he just touched down. It's an event that is going to be focused in part on affordability and gas prices, I would imagine, as he's visiting a Mack Trucks facility. But this is part of the affordability tour, right? What the White House promised the president 100%. Was going to be focused on at the start of this year.

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3: Joining us now is Kevin Mann, President and CIO of Hennion & Walsh Asset Management. 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
4: yes,
3: is AI-oriented stocks. So what are you selling today?
4: Yeah, I mean, investors appear very concerned with the rally in technology stocks, particularly as it relates to this perceived notion that there's a bubble in the AI revolution, almost hoping that that bubble bursts. And this particular concern seems to stem from Korea once again, particularly as it relates to SK Hynix. SK Hynix, of course, is a major competitor to Micron. But as I understand it, SK Hynix indicated that they may be shifting away from high bandwidth memory chips, HBMs, back to DRAM. That's a concern to some investors because we know how much of an insatiable demand there is for these high bandwidth memory chips. I wouldn't want to assume that this current sell-off is going to last, because what we saw the last time this happened was a significant bounce back in the days thereafter.
3: You say investors almost want the AI bubble to pop. They may be getting more and more afraid.
4: Yes.
3: If something does happen, it can very easily spiral, right?
4: And a lot of those concerns aren't necessarily misplaced. But I would just recommend to those investors to focus less on all the hyperscalers who are spending the billions of dollars, because they may not achieve a return on that investment for years to come. Focus more on who's receiving the money.
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10: On the latest edition of the Bloomberg Intelligence podcast, a conversation with Brian Egger, our senior gaming and lodging analyst, on Carnival earnings.
11: They're still looking for some yield growth, positive yield growth this year. I think the change perhaps was the war in Iran clearly had an effect. Affected gas prices, affected air travel and the perception of the ease of air travel, and some itineraries in the Eastern Mediterranean. I think the big change from their perspective was how long it lasted. You know, it comes down to, I think when they last gave guidance in March, they were not expecting we'd still be talking about this into May and June. So things have gotten better in June, but I think, like, you know, May was a bit of a setback in terms of the duration of the conflict.
12: Yeah. So what are they finding about, I guess, just, you know, the typical bookings, I think, in the Caribbean and all that kind of stuff?
11: Yep.
12: How are they holding up? Because I kind of think, when I think of cruising, that's a big part of it.
11: Yeah. I mean, overall, quite well. I mean, with the exception of the disruptions I talked about, we're still seeing positive yield growth, which in an uncertain economy is, I think, a good thing. They are, I believe they said, 93% booked for this year, and they've got some positive early indications for next year. The industry is still proven to be quite resilient, notwithstanding the fact that you've got the disruption from the war itself, which was a factor.
12: So really, on the fuel side, I know the airlines, by and large, do not hedge.
11: Right.
12: Do the cruise companies hedge?
11: Some of them do. Carnival historically is not hedged. Some of them do have hedges. They have collars in places in the case of Carnival. You know, and when we last heard their guidance, they were providing guidance based on certain expectations about Brent fuel.
12: Yep.
11: So it's very much tied to the trajectory of this conflict.
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13: It's 1:40 on Wall Street. I'm Amy Morris. SpaceX shares fluctuated at the open after a three-day sell-off that wiped off more than $600 billion from the company's market value. SpaceX now selling $20 billion to $25 billion of bonds in its debut bond offer and is expected to pay a relatively wide premium over treasuries. SpaceX shares now more than 5.5% higher. A sell-off in tech giants fueled concerns the AI frenzy might be overblown, leading to a decline in global stocks, investors guarding against being overly complacent. We do check markets for you all day long here at Bloomberg. The S&P 500 now down 0.9%. NASDAQ down 1.4%, and the Dow is up 0.25%. The 10-year Treasury yield at 4.48%. The 2-year yield at 4.18%. Brent crude oil now near $77 a barrel, and COMEX gold, And COMEX gold is right at $41.47 per ounce. WTI crude at $73 a barrel. Sources tell Bloomberg cybersecurity company Varonis Systems is exploring options, including a potential sale after receiving takeover interest. Miami-based Varonis is reportedly working with advisors as it fields preliminary interest from private equity firms, including Blackstone, Thoma Bravo, and Vista Equity Partners. Varonis shares more than 9% higher. U.S. business activity expanded at its fastest pace in 5 months, bolstered by a surge in demand for manufactured goods. The S&P Global Flash Composite Purchasing Managers Index rose to 52.2 in June. Anything above 50 indicates expansion. For on-demand news 24 hours a day, subscribe to Bloomberg News now wherever you get your podcasts. I'm Amy Morris. That's a Bloomberg Business Flash. Now back to Balance of Power with Joe Matthew and Kaylee Lines.
14: All right, Amy, thank you. Amy, we'll be back coming up at the top of the hour, 2 p.m. Eastern, as we kick off Bloomberg Business Week Daily with another check on the markets here. It's not been a lot of fun if you're in the tech space, although there have been some areas of light. Software, for instance, is getting a bid, but to Amy's point, chips are falling hard, and boy, when they go down fast. Micron is losing now 12%, $139, having run up significantly ahead of earnings tomorrow after the bell. Nvidia also lower, down 3%. There have been some areas of life, as I mentioned. Kaylee, McDonald's is getting a bid. GE, we're seeing healthcare get some love. But the tech sell-off started overnight in South Korea. Yep. That's the real story here. We're not trading so much on Iran today. Mm-hmm. The Kospi, that was a freakout, 10% lower, its worst day since March 4th. Look no further than SK Hynix, Samsung. You know where we're going. It's these memory stocks, Kaylee, for better or worse, that seem to be driving the market.
15: Yeah, certainly so, and in the negative direction today. So let's get more on this as we turn to Bloomberg TV Markets correspondent Nora Melinda. So, Nora, obviously, we have seen incredible moves in these names. Yes, we saw them to the upside. Now we're seeing it to the downside, it seems. Is this just once again that rotation out of these stocks into more cyclical areas of the market?
16: Absolutely. That's what I'm hearing from the sources that I'm speaking with, especially when you think about the performance of a lot of these big names, these big mega cap companies. The biggest winners on the year now turning out to be some of the biggest laggards on the day. Now, a lot of people are really concerned about, of course, artificial intelligence. That's really been the conversation here. We're seeing fresh questions really being raised, and you're seeing that sell-off really ricocheting from, as you mentioned, Korea over into the U.S. So I'm also taking a look at the SOX index that tracks a lot of those Philadelphia semiconductor names, down about 7.3%. So many names lower as a lot of investors really rush for the exit outside of this sector.
14: Interesting to see some of the ancillary stocks too, like Caterpillar, that was getting a lot of love as it was suddenly considered an AI stock. SpaceX, though, is doing better, Nora, and I'm wondering what you're seeing and hearing about this. The stock catches a bid after actually trading below its debut price. It's now up 5%, $162, and the company's raising billions now in the bond market.
16: We are seeing SpaceX seeking to raise about $25 billion in its first investment grade bond sale. You're seeing some investor appetite here. What's interesting, though, when we think about the sell-off that we were seeing in SpaceX over the last couple of days, what I'm hearing from the sources that I'm speaking with is that there were so many people across the globe, if they actually were interested in SpaceX, they've already bought SpaceX. So you are seeing this in a certain way as the seller's market. So today it's interesting to see this rebound as a lot of the market is really digesting what this means, because fears were essentially percolating before about the fact that, you know, whether or not this company is taking on too much debt, especially as we think about the fact of all these large tech companies just taking on more and more money, taking on more and more debt. And investors are really just thinking about whether or not they're actually going to be able to

0: All right, the author of the new book, The Fourth Branch, and former state senator in New York, Daniel Squadron, thanks for being with us on this early edition of Balance of Power. And we'll be back for more at 5 p.m. Eastern right here on Bloomberg TV and radio.
1: 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On Zero, the French historian Jean-Baptiste Frézeau on the energy transition debate that we need to have. And on Merin Talks Money, the SpaceX IPO, opportunity or overvalued? 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
3: On the latest edition of the Bloomberg Daybreak Europe podcast, our Athens bureau chief Victoria Dendrinou on the cost of living pressures facing Greeks despite the country's economic recovery.
4: Like in many places around the world, Greece has seen a skyrocketing cost of living, essentially in the post-COVID era, which has been driven by inflation that's outpaced income growth, and it's been among the highest in the euro area, and of course, a housing crisis. I think what makes the Greek case stand out are two things. First, that this came on the back of a more than decade-long debt crisis that saw Greece lose around a quarter of its GDP, so it hit an economy and a population that already spent 10 years in hardship, essentially. And that also this comes as the overall macroeconomic picture of Greece is lauded internationally and is seen as a strong performance. So there's this element of disconnect between the numbers and how people are feeling, like this performance isn't trickling down to day-to-day lives.
1: Yes, I hadn't realised how low wages are in Greece and how high inflation is and the difficulties. I mean, Greece's economy has made this kind of remarkable recovery from the Eurozone crisis. Why do you think there is such a gap between those headline figures and actually how kind of ordinary Greek people are experiencing it?
4: Yeah, I mean, the focus of investors and the international community in general has understandably been on Greece's fiscal health. And the numbers there have been consistently improving. So the country's running surpluses, one of the few in the EU to do so. It's been reducing its debt fast, and it's on track to not be the most indebted country in the EU by next year.
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11: And a very good afternoon, everybody. We are across Bloomberg platforms. It is Tuesday, June 23rd, 2026. Carol Masser, Tim Stenebeck, live here at Bloomberg headquarters in New York City. Tim, and we are down.
12: Yeah, just taking a look at a major indexes. The S&P 500 down about 1.2% right now. The NASDAQ composite down 1.8%. We're off our worst levels of the day. But Carol, stocks are tumbling, and check out that SOX.
11: Yeah, I'm just pulling it up, the Philadelphia Semiconductor Index on the Bloomberg. You are looking at an index that is down about 8% in today's session. We remind everybody that this has been a group that's been on a tear. It is still up, as we know, Tim, about 90% year to date, but definitely

0: Larry and Billy Tisch's house in the mid-1980s. And Alan was a dedicated economist, a dedicated public servant. And look, Tom, none of us get everything right. And yes, in those key years going into that 08 crisis, there was too much leverage being built up in the housing market, too much leverage being built up in the financial markets.
1: He was, in my estimate, a market economist. I love what Greg Ipp said, more accountant than theorist. Do we need more central bankers steeped in trucking data in Nebraska? I mean, do we need a more of a tinge of Alan Greenspan in our future economist types?
0: Well, I'll tell you the other thing about Alan, having worked closely with him for 3 or 4 years, maybe not as closely as others. He also was really steeped in the financial market. So there's all sorts of different types of economists. And we've had leaders of the Federal Reserve that were lawyers. We've had leaders of the Federal Reserve that have come from all sorts of places. William McChesney Martin, famously from the 1950s and 60s, had run the New York Stock Exchange. Alan understood markets.
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13: It's 2:40 on Wall Street. I'm Amy Morris. SpaceX shares fluctuated at the open after a three-day sell-off that wiped off more than $600 billion from the company's market value. SpaceX is set to raise $25 billion of bonds in its debut bond offer and is paying a relatively wide premium over treasuries to get that deal done. Almost $90 billion in orders have poured in for the SpaceX bonds, with the greatest demand for the deal's shortest dated tranche, reflecting concerns about SpaceX's cash flow. SpaceX shares now now about 3.5% higher. A sell-off in tech giants fueled concern the AI frenzy might be overblown, leading to a decline in global stocks. Investors are guarding against being overly complacent. Sources tell Bloomberg cybersecurity company Varonis Systems is exploring options, including a potential sale after receiving some takeover interest. Miami-based Varonis is reportedly working with advisors as it fields preliminary interest from private equity firms, including Blackstone, Thoma Bravo, and Vista Equity Partners. Varonis shares now 8% higher. We do check markets for you all day long here at Bloomberg. The S&P 500 is down 1.3%. NASDAQ now down 2%. The Dow a little changed on the downside. 10-year Treasury yield at 4.49% and the 2-year yield at 4.18%. WTI crude oil at $73 a barrel. Brent crude at $77 a barrel. And the Bloomberg Dollar Spot Index is 4.4% higher. That is the highest since November. U.S. business activity expanded at the fastest pace in 5 months, bolstered by a surge in demand for manufactured goods. 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I'm Amy Morris. That's Bloomberg Business Flash. Let's go back to Bloomberg Business Week Daily with Carol Masser and Tim Stenovet.
14: And we will take it. Amy Morris, thank you so much. In for Charlie Pellett. Well, remember yesterday, we talked about last week's retail sales data for May that showed that U.S. consumers increased spending in the month across a broad range of retailers despite higher energy gasoline prices. 11 of 13 categories, Tim, posted increases, with motor vehicle sales rebounding by 1.2% and spending at online retailers rising for a fifth straight month.
15: Yeah, safe to say pools are not in their own category, but I think if Mike McKee were here, he would have some sort of statistic that he could rattle off about the indicator when it comes to pools. There's certainly something that some consumers spend on, an indicator, too, of supply chains, materials, and, of course, labor costs.
14: We've got a great guest to talk about this industry. We welcome Sean Gadd. He's president and CEO of the $688 million market cap company, Latham Group. The company's biggest market by revenues by far is the United States, but also sells in Canada, Australia, New Zealand, and elsewhere. He joins us here in studio. Welcome, welcome. Nice to have you here.
16: Great to be here. Thank you for having me.
14: Pools, they sound so simplistic. We get what they are, but tell us about your business and the different product lines.
16: Yeah, absolutely. So Latham is essentially the number one manufacturing pool manufacturer in the world. We've got scale in both fiberglass and vinyl pools, and we also sell auto covers, which is a safety device that goes over your pool. It protects your investment and also protects the people around the pool and your family.
15: Biggest area of growth for the company right now, what is it? Not geographically, I mean segment-wise.
16: Segment-wise, we essentially play, there's two parts in which a pool gets in. If someone moves into a home, empty lot, empty space, they want to put a pool in for recreation. That's the number one market. And then there's a secondary market, which is single-family new construction home builders who are using the pool to help offset the interest rates that they're buying down.
15: So higher rates.
16: Yeah, so what they say is they'll come in and they'll say if the standard mortgage is at 6.5-7%, they'll buy it down to 5%, and then they'll put upgrades in. And one of the upgrades they'll put in is a pool.
14: All right, got it. Talk to us about the types of pools. You guys have something called the Sand State Strategy, which in your earnings call showed double-digit sales gains in fiberglass pools in your priority Florida market. I got to tell you, those of us who grew up near pools, with pools, whatever, I remember mostly either cement or liner pools. Tell us about fiberglass. I'm a boater, and fiberglass, man, that is tough stuff.
16: It is tough stuff. Fiberglass makes up 25% of the U.S. market. It is a growing substrate that goes into pools, so it's been taking share every year.
14: So it's like a formed entity, and you just
16: drop
14: it in.
16: Yes, basically you dig a hole and drop it straight in. The advantages over cement, which is the number, that's 50% of the market, and which we're going after, and that happens to be in the Sand States. 50% share, but it takes sort of 90 days to 120 days to put in. For us, once a consumer decides, I want to be in a pool, within 6 days, we're in and out. And
14: that's when 6 days?
16: Yes.
14: 6 days.
16: 6 days. So, tremendous advantage. And then, obviously...
14: Tim's like, wait a minute, how big is my backyard?
15: No,
16: 100%. And so the opportunity for Latham, the pool company, is a couple of things. One, we've done very well in the Midwest, Northeast, and Canada, where vinyl is a standard, vinyl liner pools and fiberglass. When you think about the southern states, the majority of the pools that go in are cement. And really, it's because they haven't seen an alternative.
15: But do consumers think about the actual material, or do they say, I want a pool, they call a builder, the builder has the relationship with you, and that's how they get 100% that type of material?
16: A consumer engages, a dealer or a builder comes into their kitchen table, sells a product. Because we're the incumbent, we're still the

0: unknown. So essentially, we're a new product in the south, and I say a new product. We've been there for a couple of years, but we are in the new, and we're spending and investing a significant amount of marketing in the southern markets on our Sand State strategies. And when you think Sand State strategies, it's basically Florida to Southern California.
1: Okay.
0: But we're taking a very targeted approach on how we get there. So we're looking at neighborhoods. So right now in Florida, we're looking at neighborhoods that have a higher propensity for pools. That is, price of pool, price of house, household income, age of home, and size of the lot. Once we get the right neighborhoods, we're working with dealers to go in there and position fiberglass.
1: Sean, I want to ask you, I mean, weather, I think you guys talked about this too on the call, and I think you talked a little bit about some weather maybe, I'm looking for my notes here, but maybe had a little bit of an impact. But I'm just curious, talk to me about weather in general. Cold seasons are the start of like spring cold. Can it kill a quarter or a year for you? And at the same time, climate change, where it's getting hotter, you know, perversely, is that kind of a good thing for your business?
0: Yeah, so one, obviously, we're a cyclical business. Most of the pool building occurs during the spring, summer, autumn months. So it is a cyclical business. Generally, where it's cold, it's generally our smaller quarter, so it's not going to kill the year.
1: Yeah.
0: And when you think about that first quarter, we basically missed equivalent to one day of shipping.
1: Okay.
0: So it's not, it wasn't by any stretch going to impact us to that degree. What I love about going into the southern states is their season's much longer. And so when you think about where it's freezing cold in Connecticut in March, it's Florida and Texas and Atlanta are ready to go. So as we penetrate further into the southern markets, we'll be able to balance our business in a much more effective way.
2: What's the typical cost of from soup to nuts for a pool?
0: Yeah, so the basic pool, when you think about that, the average in North America, across North America, is $95,000. But you can get into a pool anything from $70,000. And then, of course, it can go away up to $200,000, depending the pool you want and what else you do when you put in the pool, if you do landscaping, kitchens, etc.
1: Why is it so expensive? It's basically dig a hole.
2: Hey, that easy, Carol, do it yourself.
1: No, I'm just, is it the material cost? Is it labor?
0: It's all of the above. I mean, I think in reality, during COVID, material costs went up, obviously, and hasn't corrected. Labor definitely went up and hasn't corrected. We do a lot of the labor in our factories. It's the advantage of being a fiberglass pool. So,
1: is everything done in the U.S.?
0: Everything that's supplied to the U.S. is done in the U.S. So fiberglass, because it's quite hard to freight to a house, you need to be close to your market, which is one of our advantages. And so when you think about that, we have control of the cost, we have control of the product, and we have control of the quality. So it gives us a great pool.
1: Before we leave, just got 40 seconds. We're monitoring the president who is on the ground in Pennsylvania. You seem like the right person to ask. But the Washington Monument reflecting pool, why the heck is there algae? Because anybody who's been around a pool, you throw chlorine, you measure things, you can fix this.
0: Yeah, 100%. So it is a water chemistry thing. I kind of wish we were asked to put in the pool, because fiberglass, again, one of the advantages, it's non-porous, so algae doesn't grow in it.
1: But is it just they need chemicals?
0: Predominantly, it needs chemicals.
1: It's not scratches or things that
0: it should not be that.
2: So it should be pretty easy to do.
0: It's relatively easy, yeah.
2: Yeah, you just get the chemicals and test the water, right?
0: There you go. You definitely got to work on water chemistry.
1: All right, good stuff. Come back soon.
0: Will do, love to. Thank you.
1: Really enjoyed this. Sean Gadd, he's president and CEO of Latham Group, joining us right here in studio. Our eyes, ears, nose, and toes, we are focusing on the president. He is in Pennsylvania, continuing to track his actions and his words. We'll wait until we begin speaking, and we will take you there. 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Carol Masser, Tim Stenovic. 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
11: Joining us now is Siemens CEO Roland Busch, I asked you at CES in January, give me an example, some evidence of AI in a factory anywhere in the world. Fast forward to June. Is it real now?
12: It's real now. And we can talk about the design phase, the manufacturing phase, and the operation phase when your assets are in the field. 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We now launched our eigen-engineering agent. 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It is an agent which programs an industrial PC for you. 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Now, an engineer has to go there, reprogram your PLC, and so on. Eigen-engineering agent does it for you. My cutting machine is not working precisely. Eigen-engineering agent analyzes the problem, breaks the problem down, looks for all the data, the machines, the job which has to be done, analyzes it, develops a code, runs it, compiles it. If it doesn't work, it compiles it over again, fixes it until you can say, now go, and you push a button, and then PLC is running with the same precision as before. So we are talking about 50% higher productivity while the quality of your programming is increasing by 80%.
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16: On the latest edition of the Wall Street Week podcast, the United Kingdom has had 5 prime ministers in 8 years and may be on its way to a 6th. Bloomberg senior markets editor John Authors unpacks the effects of all this political turmoil on the country's finances and whether the politics are driving the yield on gilts or the yield on gilts are driving the politics at this point.
17: You could certainly say that at this point, the bond market has become a kind of a sheet anchor or a straitjacket for whoever is in charge, but it will be more uncomfortable for a party of the left that actually has fewer hang-ups about spending taxpayers' money. But you know, the overall position is difficult either way. The other thing that's quite interesting compared to history is that it used to be the currency market. So Harold Wilson being forced to devalue in the pound and then going on television to say that the pound in your pocket, of course, isn't worth any less, which absolutely wasn't true. And then Labour government of the 70s being forced by a run on the pound to go to borrow from the IMF. And John Major's government basically never recovered from the Black Wednesday attack on sterling by George Soros and others. So it used to be the currency market that really inflicted pain. And now that currencies do tend to float more gradually, more easily, and now that we've had many years of being used to extremely low bond yields, that cheap money is being treated as a fact of life or a birthright almost, it's the bond market that has now taken over as the anchor, the great limitation.
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18: In tech today, SanDisk and Micron both down double digits on the day, sitting as the worst performing stocks in the S&P 500. This, of course, coming from the sell-off that we saw in chip stocks in South Korea, that really spilling over into the United States. So you're seeing a really large impact on these two names here as a lot of investors rush for the exits right now.
1: All right, so ticker SNDK, Micron, of course, MU, which reports earnings on Wednesday. So we're seeing Micron, down about 14% in SanDisk. We're seeing that name. How low is that one?
18: Down just about the same, 14%.
2: Wait, but
1: How much are they up?
2: SanDisk is up 725% this year.
18: So basically went nowhere, right?
2: Up 725% this year. Micron up this year by 265%. So
18: just on a tear.
2: Yeah.
1: I mean, you're still doing.

0: my old mentor, Roger Staubach, who told me when I transitioned, football will never leave you, but you need to leave it.
1: Wow.
0: Everyone has a dream, and a lot of dreams are, you know, my dream is to play football and play professional football, and you get the dream comes true, but it is going to end. And the day it ends, the day before it ends, you're one of the best in the world. Great. The next day you wake up, that's gone. What are you great at? And the truth is nothing, right? I'm not great at anything else.
2: I talk about it all the time, Steve, is this whole idea of it's not from penthouse to penthouse. And what I mean by that is you played for 15, 20 years and you're in the penthouse. That doesn't mean that you come to the business world and you're going to be in the penthouse. Now, you don't start in the third floor or the lobby. You actually have to start in the basement.

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1: And we're here, where the action starts in Sydney.
0: And in Tokyo, get ahead as the Global Trading Day begins.
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0: There's no reason to think that, you know, FedEx or UPS are at a disadvantage in that regard. In fact, in a lot of ways, they're at an advantage because Amazon is trying to service a lot of companies that it competes directly with.
1: Yeah.
0: So we think FedEx and UPS should be fine.
1: Yeah.
0: But, you know, again, they have to maintain that discipline from an operating standpoint.
1: All right. Great stuff. I'll have to leave it there. One of the best in the business, Ariel Rosa, senior equity research analyst over at Citi. A closer look at those results from FedEx, which officially dropped after the bell tonight. When we come back after the break, though, we're going to talk about how sticky inflation and AI displacements are reshaping real estate investing.
2: 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On Zero, the French historian Jean-Baptiste Frézeau's on the energy transition debate that we need to have. And on Merin Talks Money, the SpaceX IPO, opportunity or overvalued? 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
4: On the latest edition of the Bloomberg Daybreak Europe podcast, our Athens bureau chief Victoria Dendrinou on the cost of living pressures facing Greeks despite the country's economic recovery.
5: Like in many places around the world, Greece has seen a skyrocketing cost of living, essentially in the post-COVID era, which has been driven by inflation that's outpaced income growth, and it's been among the highest in the euro area, and of course, a housing crisis. I think what makes the Greek case stand out are two things. First, that this came on the back of a more than decade-long debt crisis that saw Greece lose around a quarter of its GDP, so it hit an economy and a population that already spent 10 years in hardship, essentially. And that also this comes as the overall macroeconomic picture of Greece is lauded internationally and is seen as a strong performance. So there's this element of disconnect between the numbers and how people are feeling, like this performance isn't trickling down to day-to-day lives.
2: Yes, I hadn't realized how low wages are in Greece and how high inflation is and the difficulties. I mean, Greece's economy has made this kind of remarkable recovery from the Eurozone crisis. Why do you think there is such a gap between those headline figures and actually how kind of ordinary Greek people are experiencing it?
5: Yeah, I mean, the focus of investors and the international community in general has understandably been on Greece's fiscal health. And the numbers there have been consistently improving. So the country's running surpluses, one of the few in the EU to do so. It's been reducing its debt fast, and it's on track to not be the most indebted country in the EU by next year.
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1: p.m. here in New York. This is the countdown to the close. I'm Romain Bostic.
8: And I'm Isabel Lee.
1: Yeah, Isabel, we talk about a broader equity market. It's been under pressure all day. A lot of this started over in Korea, some concerns about the memory chip cycle and whether it may have got a little bit overextended. But as you heard from Alessio to start the show, and as we heard from other folks on Bloomberg all day long, a lot of people seeing this more as a reset of the trade overall and more of a rotation rather than a sell-off.
8: Yeah, that is true. I mean, as Alicia Keys said, what goes up must come down. But on a more serious note,
1: yeah, that's poetic.
8: Thank you. Yeah. What I'm looking at, Romain, is how the divergence between the S&P and the NASDAQ are widening, and Bank of America expects that to widen even more if this AI rally continues. You're looking at the NASDAQ, that's higher year to date, around 16%. Mm-hmm. S&P is just 8%.
1: When we talk about the AI cycle, and particularly AI build out, the infrastructure and all that, and

0: 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This is Bloomberg Surveillance.
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17: All right, 3% off FedEx, two of the biggest decliners in the after-hours trade. To the upside, though, it's Nike and KB Home, a bullish outlook from the home builder today, giving that stock a boost, and maybe that gets ratified tomorrow morning as we watch over the next 24 hours the release of new home sales and building permits here in the U.S., as well as those weekly mortgage application numbers. After market tomorrow, we're also going to get an update on earnings from the chip space Micron, the big memory chip maker that sold off today, set to report earnings after the bell tomorrow, along with Jefferies. We're also going to get an update here on those Wall Street Bank stress test results, and also keep an eye for two other interesting developments in the chip space. We're going to get NVIDIA's annual general meeting. No real fireworks expected there, but Qualcomm is having an investor day. We'll keep an eye on that, and we'll have full coverage right here on Bloomberg on any breaking news that occurs on the back of that.
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21: I think the two things when I think about him, remarkably, first one is communications, and not in the way you might think, because he was so famous for that sort of doublespeak that nobody could understand. But he really pioneered Fed communications and the communications that we're used to today in hearing from the committee after the meetings. And then the other piece would be his crisis management. He oversaw a number of crises and, again, shepherded the economy and the country through them in ways that had not been necessarily normal operations for the Fed.
22: You know, I was curious about things he said more recently in terms of the market environment, and I do wonder how he was thinking about the environment where we are in today, where we question so much whether or not we will have an independent Fed. It's hard to believe that, you know, the most revered U.S. central bank globally is having these kind of thoughts, or people around it are having these thoughts.
21: Well, you know, in Greenspan's day, nobody dared challenge the independence of the Fed, and quite frankly, nobody on the Federal Open Market Committee dared challenge Alan Greenspan. So things are a lot different today. And the independence, I think, I still believe the Fed is going to remain independent. I've been very much heartened by Kevin Warsh's first statement since he's been there and his first press conference. I think he's made it clear that he's going to certainly carry the flag for Fed independence.
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2: A 14-year-old boy has been arrested on suspicion of murdering a girl who went missing in South Wales at the weekend. The victim was found in Blina last night. She's been named only as Lily by police. Hundreds of schools are planning to close or shut early over the next few days, with warnings for record temperatures in England and Wales tomorrow. Simon Kidwell from the National Association of Head Teachers says it's for each school to decide. He admits budgets are tight for infrastructure updates.
3: I've got any more money to spend in schools, I may look at adding air conditioning to a couple more classrooms. It is so much better in those classrooms that have air conditioning. So in terms of the flexibility I have to spend money on the school building, I'm going to consider that.
2: Sir Keir Starmer's met his likely successor, Andy Burnham, after promising a smooth transition of power following his resignation yesterday. He could be a number 10 by mid-July if uncontested. Former SNP chief executive Peter Murrell's been jailed for 5 years for embezzling £400,000 of party money. He spent the cash on luxury items. England are taking on Ghana, aiming to get the win they need to progress to the knockout stages of the World Cup. Live to Joe Rawson in Boston.
4: England 0, Ghana 0. A frustrating first half for the Three Lions, who have dominated the game. They're having more of the ball, but they are yet to test the goalkeeper. Ghana are defending stoutly and aren't carrying a threat themselves when they get a chance. It's all about patience for England, who of course turned things around in the second half against Croatia last time out. 0-0.
2: US TV presenter Savannah Guthrie's made an emotional on-air plea after a ransom note claimed her missing mother was dead. It's believed Nancy was taken from her home in January. And billionaire Michael Bloomberg's pledged nearly £200 million towards protecting the world's oceans. He says he wants to close the gap between government's commitments and action.
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27: Joining us now is Kevin Mann, president and CIO of Hennion and Walsh Asset Management. Your primary focus, at least in your equity-based strategies, yes, is AI-oriented stocks. So what are you selling today?
28: Yeah, I mean, investors appear very concerned with the rally in technology stocks, particularly as it relates to this perceived notion that there's a bubble in the AI revolution, almost hoping that that bubble bursts. And this particular concern seems to stem from Korea once again, particularly as it relates to SK Hynix. SK Hynix, of course, is a major competitor to Micron. But as I understand it, SK Hynix indicated that they may be shifting away from high bandwidth memory chips, HBMs, back to DRAM. That's a concern to some investors because we know how much of an insatiable demand there is for these high bandwidth memory chips. I wouldn't want to assume that this current sell-off is going to last, because what we saw the last time this happened was a significant bounce back in the days thereafter.
27: You say investors almost want the AI bubble to pop. They may be getting more and more afraid.
28: Yes.
27: And if something does happen, it can very easily spiral, right?
28: And a lot of those concerns aren't necessarily misplaced. But I would just recommend to those investors to focus less on all the hyperscalers who are spending the billions of dollars, because they may not achieve a return on that investment for years to come. Focus more on who's receiving the money.
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1: On the latest edition of the Bloomberg Surveillance Podcast from the Massachusetts Institute of Technology, Gary Gensler.
8: In terms of Allen himself, I worked with him closely in the late 1990s. Actually met Allen in the 1980s at a wonderful dinner at Larry and Billy Tisch's house in the mid-1980s. And Allen was a dedicated economist, a dedicated public servant. And look, Tom, none of us get everything right. And yes, in those key years going into that 08 crisis, there was too much leverage being built up in the housing market, too much leverage being built up in the financial markets.
1: He was, in my estimate, a market economist. I love what Greg Ipps said, more accountant than theorist. Do we need more central bankers steeped in trucking data in Nebraska? I mean, do we need a more of a tinge of Alan Greenspan in our future economist types?
8: Well, I'll tell you the other thing about Alan, having worked closely with him for 3 or 4 years, maybe not as closely as others, he also was really steeped in the financial market. So there's all sorts of different types of economists. And we've had leaders of the Federal Reserve that were lawyers. We've had leaders of the Federal Reserve that have come from all sorts of places. William McChesney Martin, famously from the 1950s and 60s, had run the New York Stock Exchange. Allen understood markets.
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3: 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On Zero, the French historian Jean-Baptiste Frézeau on the energy transition debate that we need to have. And on Merin Talks Money, the SpaceX IPO, opportunity or overvalued? 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
7: Joining us now is Siemens CEO Roland Busch. I asked you at CES in January, give me an example, some evidence of AI in a factory anywhere in the world. Fast forward to June. Is it real now?
8: It's real now. And we can talk about the design phase, the manufacturing phase, and the operation phase when your assets are in the field. But you talked about an example on the shop floor. We now launched our eigen-engineering agent. What is it? It is an agent which programs an industrial PC for you. So if you have a cutting shop on the shop floor, and the cutting is not precise anymore. Now, an engineer has to go there, reprogram your PLC, and so on. Eigen-engineering agent does it for you. My cutting machine is not working precisely. Eigen-engineering agent analyzes the problem, breaks the problem down, looks for all the data, the machines, the job which has to be done, analyzes it, develops a code, runs it, compiles it. If it doesn't work, it compiles it over again, fixes it until you can say, now go, and you push a button, and then PLC is running with the same precision as before. So we are talking about 50% higher productivity, while the quality of your programming is increasing by 80%.
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9: I'm Michelle Hussein, and you're listening to some highlights of the Michelle Hussein Show podcast on Bloomberg Radio. Today, I'm speaking with Meredith Whitaker, president of the Signal Foundation.
10: We developed the encryption protocol, the Signal protocol, that moved the field forward. In 2013, we introduced that to the world, and that is the core of our offering that protects the message content on Signal. What you send only goes between sender and receiver. Only the people you're talking to know it. WhatsApp licenses that protocol from us, and they also apply it to many of their messages that are sent. WhatsApp for Business is excluded from this in many cases, but they protect message content. So what you type, what you say is end-to-end encrypted. They can't see it. Only the sender and receiver. However, you have to look at privacy beyond simply the message content. And this is where there are very fundamental differences between WhatsApp and Signal. Signal also applies encryption to protect what is called metadata, but that is extremely intimate and extremely revealing data. It's your profile photo, your name, who you talk to, when you talk to them, who's in your groups, how often you chat, when did you text your oncologist, when did you text your therapist, when did you text your lawyer, when did you text someone or your best friend, all of that information. So WhatsApp does collect that. We don't. We go out of our way to collect as close to no data as possible. And we make that open source.
9: Is it really that revealing, the other data, the message data? If someone can see that I wake up at 6 a.m. and I send a lot of messages at that time, and they might even know who I'm messaging, my mother, my colleagues, or people in other time zones. Is that really so revealing of me?
10: Oh, it absolutely can be. Are you messaging your FBI contact because you want to be a source? Are you messaging a whistleblower attorney because you found corruption in your workplace and want to report that? Are you messaging a divorce lawyer? Are you messaging an oncologist?
9: Yeah, but what I mean is, again, it's like WhatsApp, for example, could see, oh, that other person is an oncologist, or that other person is in law enforcement, or is a source. But again, they can't see beyond that what the actual content is that I'm saying.
10: Well, no, not. Yeah, assuming that's not on WhatsApp for Business. However, I think we have to expand beyond simply the application and look at WhatsApp being owned by Meta, the parent company. Meta is a massive data collecting entity. Surveillance advertising is the heart of their business model. So, okay, you message your oncologist. All right, let's join that data with all of the other data we have in hand. We buy credit data from data brokers. We have Facebook data. We have Instagram data. And we have powerful AI models that can find patterns and search across this data.
9: So I might see ads for cancer drugs on Instagram? Is that what you're suggesting? Because surveillance advertising is a very inflammatory way to put it.
10: Well, I mean, it's a technical descriptor, right? It's targeted advertising based on the collection of data that reveals or reportedly reveals certain qualities of you and what you might like. Let's take another example. You're messaging a whistleblower attorney, and it's very high risk. And, you know, the corruption that you found is extreme. So they know, you know, okay, this is Whistleblower Aid, an organization that helps with that. Okay, it started messaging now. Okay, this is the contact. Okay, well, you know, what could they do with that? What could they reveal? Could that be subpoenaed? Could that be revealed to your employer? The fundamental answer is that, yes, this data is extremely revealing. It reveals patterns about you. We could hypothesize, but we know already that there's a woman who went to jail in the US because Meta turned over DMs on Facebook Messenger between her and her daughter that showed her helping her daughter access and deal with reproductive care in the state of Nebraska.
9: Do you find it frustrating then when you see people not care about their privacy? Even like some people wouldn't even be aware, but people who are aware but just think this is the price I pay for these platforms being free at the point of use. Mm. Or maybe younger people especially who just think that there's nothing really in their life that they would mind being in the public domain.
10: Yeah, I find it frustrating when the argument that no one cares about privacy is leveraged by these firms to justify what they're doing. I don't actually find it frustrating when people who really, in my view, have little choice say, you know, hey, I can't do anything about this. I'm going to, you know, delete that from my long list of worries because I don't feel that I am empowered to act on this. I actually don't believe that people don't care about privacy, but I believe that the stakes are very obscure and we're all living in a world where we have dishes to do. We have bills to pay. We have things that are right on our doorstep to deal with. And thinking about data flows and privacy legislation is probably pretty far down on our list of concerns.
9: You had two big moments in the growth of Signal, both of which I remember. 2013, when Edward Snowden used it and trusted it to talk to journalists about U.S. government surveillance. Mm-hmm.

0: they could act on and often don't, often delay or often simply don't have the capacity. So when we talk about every tool in the toolbox, we need to recognize that there are some tools that are not being picked up, and there are some tools that seem an obsessive focus of politicians who like to abstract these very difficult problems into the technical domain and pretend there is one technical fix they can apply to solve a problem that needs a social solution.
1: We asked Meta to comment on her characterization of its business model and approach to privacy. A spokesperson for WhatsApp responded by saying, "We also look at privacy beyond encrypting messages. We don't keep logs of who everyone is messaging or calling. We do not track the messages people are sending one another for ads. We do not sell user data." More from my conversation with Meredith Whittaker coming up. I'm Michelle Hussein, and this is Bloomberg.
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7: On the latest edition of the Bloomberg Daybreak Europe podcast, our Athens bureau chief Victoria Dendrinou on the cost of living pressures facing Greeks despite the country's economic recovery.
8: Like in many places around the world, Greece has seen a skyrocketing cost of living, essentially in the post-COVID era, which has been driven by inflation that's outpaced income growth, and it's been among the highest in the euro area, and of course, a housing crisis. I think what makes the Greek case stand out are two things. First, that this came on the back of a more than decade-long debt crisis that saw Greece lose around a quarter of its GDP, so it hit an economy and a population that already spent 10 years in hardship, essentially. And that also this comes as the overall macroeconomic picture of Greece is lauded internationally and is seen as a strong performance. So there's this element of disconnect between the numbers and how people are feeling, like this performance isn't trickling down to day-to-day lives.
9: Yes, I hadn't realised how low wages are in Greece and how high inflation is and the difficulties. I mean, Greece's economy has made this kind of remarkable recovery from the Eurozone crisis. Why do you think there is such a gap between those headline figures and actually how kind of ordinary Greek people are experiencing it?
8: Yeah, I mean, the focus of investors and the international community in general has understandably been on Greece's fiscal health. And the numbers there have been consistently improving. So the country's running surpluses, one of the few in the EU to do so. It's been reducing its debt fast, and it's on track to not be the most indebted country in the EU by next year.
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3: The Elon Musk-led company shedding roughly $400 billion, the second largest single session drop in market value on record. Matt Witheiler of Wellington Management joins us now for more. Matt, good morning. Good to see you.
4: Good morning. Thanks for having me.
3: Does that make it difficult to bet against Elon Musk?
4: It definitely makes it difficult to bet against Elon Musk. When I think about the companies out there that can go public and be trading at a $2 trillion plus market cap, there are very few that could do it with the current financial stats that SpaceX is delivering.
3: You're tracking the story. How close are we to the reusable technology, the advancements that we need to justify this market cap?
4: You know, I'm not a huge SpaceX expert, but what I think they have delivered is reusable rockets at scale. And I think they've proven a lot of that, which is in fulfillment of the vision, which the next step being vision of having orbital data centers.
5: Masayoshi-san of SoftBank came out and was talking about how he doesn't see data centers in space as the likely path of travel. He said, it's really about the next couple of years and who wins the data center build out on Earth. Do you agree with him?
4: I do think there is a question around the long-term viability of orbital data centers. And today we are in a compute constrained environment for inference. There is more demand for this inference compute for AI analysis and AI workloads, and there is supply of that.
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8: The LLMs, ChatGPT and Claude, like, what would you like us to be aware of in privacy terms when we put prompts into the chats?
9: Well, I mean, flatly, like, these are not your friends. These are not conscious beings. These are not sentient interlocutors.
8: They're very useful.
9: Sure. Many things are very useful.
8: You can delete chats and you can say you don't want your chats to be shared.
9: You can say all sorts of things, but ultimately the power to determine whether that happens or not is in the hands of the entity that is running that service. And those can be stored, those can be logged, those can be mined for more data, those can be tweaked slightly to calibrate the responses to your purported preference on behalf of, say, advertisers. You know, maybe there's an airline that has paid to advertise. And instead of showing ads, perhaps, and I'm working with a hypothetical here, we don't have evidence of this, but this is very much in the realm of the possible. You say, hey, ChatGPT, find me a very cheap flight. And instead of finding you the cheapest flight, it finds you one with their preferred advertising partner that is not cheaper.
8: Do you use them?
9: I mean, I ask them to format a document here and there, but no, I have no relationship with them. I don't ask them questions. I'm very serious about my thinking and my writing, and I don't want the process of working through an idea, the struggle of not knowing and then figuring it out, to be foreclosed or eclipsed by the response of a system that's kind of averaging what's already out there.
8: Yeah, I guess that's a different argument. That's also about safeguarding your headspace or thinking time beyond privacy. The next generation or the next layer of all these models is the more autonomous personal assistant type thing. You know, Microsoft Copilot. Mustafa Suleiman was on this program and he said to me, you know, by next Christmas, you can be buying your Christmas presents through Microsoft Copilot, working out what you need to buy for whom. What do you think of that kind of autonomous agent being in people's lives? What would it mean in privacy terms?
9: Yeah, I mean, that's a great question. And let's take Mustafa's little vision of, you know, AI Christmas. I can't wait. Everyone's getting a gift certificate to Microsoft Copilot.

0: that you don't really trust in the in what you get back for saying, don't use my data, I don't want it shared? Or,
1: well, you know, look, I think we have evidence that, you know, simply trusting is not a sound conclusion. I do come from maybe an old school where I think you should verify, then trust. What is the advice? I think healthy skepticism and a recognition that this technology is not magic. It can be extremely useful. It can have profound applications, particularly where finding patterns in large amounts of data is useful for XYZ. But it runs on hardware. It runs on software. When we talk about AI, we're not talking about a magical sky god that can suddenly solve all our problems, answer all our questions. We are talking about a statistical model that is then embedded in a hardware software system using software libraries, implementing choices on the user interface level that are made by people that are susceptible to vulnerabilities.
0: Tell me what you do in your own life, because Signal for messaging, what else? What do you, what is common in the rest of our lives that you never use and you think we should? Like when you go for a run, do you put it on Strava? You would not do that?
1: No, I don't. I mean, I'm not the fulcrum of leverage for me is not individual consumer choice. And I am not trying to be a holier than thou purist, right? You know, I have a tracking app I use for different health metrics. It's been helpful for me. I travel a lot and it's been helpful for me seeing that.
0: That's health data.
1: Yeah, that is health
0: data.
1: That'll
0: be used.
1: Yeah. And I benefit from that. I think the lever we need to be pushing on is much more systemic change. I am not going to opt out of life. I am not going to go live in a cabin in the woods and like pay someone to print out my emails at the post office in town or whatever we're talking about, you know, so that I can feel private, right? Like if we look even at Signal's privacy promises, we're not talking about sort of isolation from our social, economic, political lives, living in a vacuum of like holier than thou cybersecurity purity. We're talking about the ability to talk to other people, to share with them, right? And so, yeah, I have an Instagram, right? I use social media. I have the NTS app. It's a really good web radio that has great mixes, right? Like I listen to that. Maybe they collect data. I push reject all, but I don't always trust that that's actually rejecting cookies. I am a person living in 2026 and I want to participate in the world. You know, the choices offered, yes, no, or maybe aren't the choices you want. And so dream a little bigger. What do you want from these companies? What world do you want to live in? What world would be the thing you want to help build? And then how do you think about demanding from the people who have commandeered, who have created, who now hold so much power over our social and political and economic institutions via the tech infrastructures, the information ecosystem on the tech platforms, the AI decision-making that is inoculating so many functions in our lives? What do we need from them to help create that world? Not simply if I'm given the choice, yes or no, which do I choose? And that's the limit of my ability to enact any change in my life. But do we want tech in our education system and how? Yes, we do. Okay, well then what does it look like? And how do we work to guarantee that we're actually using it to shape that better world and not simply being shaped by decisions made on a whiteboard in Mountain View by a handful of product managers who really have to ship AI this quarter or they're not going to get promoted.
0: Who you probably know because you once used to work with them.
1: Yeah, and they're all named Mike.
0: Even now? Is it still like that?
1: Even now. I've heard.
0: You never miss that world? I mean, it's a very big bucks world apart from other things.
1: Am I sad I'm not like rich?
0: Yeah.
1: No. Like I'm hood rich. I'm happy being hood rich. I don't need to be rich.
0: What does hood rich mean?
1: It means rich in the context of the neighborhood
0: of your hood, right?
1: Not rich in the context of complaining about the champagne on your private flight.
0: And your hoods are both New York and Paris, so you get the
1: I'm like, don't cry for me.
0: Meredith Whitaker, thank you so much.
1: It was great. Thank you.
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6: In terms of Allen himself, I worked with him closely in the late 1990s. Actually met Allen in the 1980s at a wonderful dinner at Larry and Billy Tisch's house in the mid-1980s. And Allen was a dedicated economist, a dedicated public servant. And look, Tom, none of us get everything right. And yes, in those key years going into that 08 crisis, there was too much leverage being built up in the housing market, too much leverage being built up in the financial markets.
5: He was, in my estimate, a market economist. I love what Greg Ipps said, more accountant than theorist. Do we need more central bankers steeped in trucking data in Nebraska? I mean, do we need a more of a tinge of Alan Greenspan in our future economist types?
6: Well, I'll tell you the other thing about Alan, having worked closely with him for 3 or 4 years, maybe not as closely as others. He also was really steeped in the financial market. So there's all sorts of different types of economists. And we've had leaders of the Federal Reserve that were lawyers. We've had leaders of the Federal Reserve that have come from all sorts of places. William McChesney Martin, famously from the 1950s and 60s, had run the New York Stock Exchange. Allen understood markets.
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7: From the Sky News Centre at 11, police in Gwent say they've arrested a 14-year-old boy on suspicion of murder after the body of a missing girl was found yesterday evening. The victim, of the same age, was discovered in an area of Blina. She'd last been seen on Saturday. The head of the UN says the world cannot keep burning fossil fuels in the face of devastating climate breakdown. Secretary General Antonio Guterres says London's cooking as heatwaves cause disruption across Britain. Some schools have closed. Teacher Claire and her son Bruce are cooling off in Cotswolds Country Park. They explain how they survived sweltering classrooms.
8: The blinds are closed to not let the sunlight in, and we didn't go outside for break time yesterday. Stay inside to keep cool, but it is hard, it's hot.
9: Keep your bottles at the table, and you need to drink lots of water.
7: Sir Keir Starmer and the man likely to succeed him as Prime Minister are understood to have had a secret meeting. The face-to-face with Andy Burnham apparently took place away from Downing Street. The PM's also authorised government briefings for the former Greater Manchester Mayor. Scotland's First Minister's described the saga around Peter Murrell as agony. John Swinney's remarks come after the former SNP chief executive was jailed for embezzling party funds. England are taking on Ghana, aiming to reach the last 32 of the World Cup, live to Joe Rawson in Boston.
10: England frustrated as they drop points here against Ghana. They had more of the possession, but they just couldn't break the deadlock. The closest they came was Nico O'Reilly heading against the bar. It rebounded to Harry Kane and he blazed it over. The point should be enough to take them through, but the result, not the one they wanted. England nil, Ghana nil.
7: And Edinburgh is losing one of its cultural events from next year. The television festival's moving to Manchester.
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0: Strategies is AI-oriented stocks. So what are you selling today?
1: Yeah, I mean, investors appear very concerned with the rally in technology stocks, particularly as it relates to this perceived notion that there's a bubble in the AI revolution, almost hoping that that bubble bursts. And this particular concern seems to stem from Korea once again, particularly as it relates to SK Hynix. SK Hynix, of course, is a major competitor to Micron. But as I understand it, SK Hynix indicated that they may be shifting away from high bandwidth memory chips, HBMs, back to DRAM. That's a concern to some investors because we know how much of an insatiable demand there is for these high bandwidth memory chips. I wouldn't want to assume that this current sell-off is going to last because what we saw the last time this happened was a significant bounce back in the days thereafter.
0: You say investors almost want the AI bubble to pop. They may be getting more and more afraid. And if something does happen, it can very easily spiral, right?
1: And a lot of those concerns aren't necessarily misplaced. But I would just recommend to those investors to focus less on all the hyperscalers who are spending the billions of dollars, because they may not achieve a return on that investment for years to come. Focus more on who's receiving the money.
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10: On the latest edition of the Wall Street Week podcast, the United Kingdom has had 5 prime ministers in 8 years and may be on its way to a 6th. Bloomberg senior markets editor John Authors unpacks the effects of all this political turmoil on the country's finances and whether the politics are driving the yield on gilts or the yield on gilts are driving the politics at this point.
11: You could certainly say that at this point, the bond market has become a kind of a sheet anchor or a straitjacket for whoever is in charge, but it will be more uncomfortable for a party of the left that actually has fewer hang-ups about spending taxpayers' money. But you know, the overall position is difficult either way. The other thing that's quite interesting compared to history is that it used to be the currency market. So Harold Wilson being forced to devalue in the pound and then going on television to say that the pound in your pocket, of course, isn't worth any less, which absolutely wasn't true. And then Labour government of the 70s being forced by a run on the pound to go to borrow from the IMF. And John Major's government basically never recovered from the Black Wednesday attack on sterling by George Soros and others. So it used to be the currency market that really inflicted pain. And now that currencies do tend to float more gradually, more easily, and now that we've had many years of being used to extremely low bond yields, that cheap money is being treated as a fact of life or a birthright almost, it's the bond market that has now taken over as the anchor, the great limitation.
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13: I'm Stacey Vanek-Smith, and you're listening to Everybody's Business on Bloomberg Radio. Today, Max Chafkin and I talk to Amanda Mull about the gray market for peptides.
14: Half of this is illegal. Half of it is legal.
13: Or it's a gray area.
14: There's a gray area. There are all these kind of strange characters who are trying to make this happen, including the Secretary of the Department of Health and Human Services.

0: situation taken to like a logical extreme.
1: It seems like all this stuff could just break our current system of evaluating drugs. And I think, you know, some of the people who are most enthusiastic about biohacking are the people who want to basically get rid of the FDA and just say, well, a lot of people are using it, seems okay, there you go. And it seems like that would represent an existential threat to the pharmaceutical industry and maybe to our entire way of like evaluating drugs.
0: Also, to your point, like there is a reason that an enormous amount of very responsible, very tightly regulated study has to be done before we just unleash potentially very powerful and also very dangerous substances onto the consumer public. So if you end up in a situation where like you can basically do an end run around those regulations by just like creating a lot of hype and creating a lot of consumer demand and, you know, just relying on a sort of like feckless regulatory system to say, okay, well, for harm reduction, we need the public to have direct access to this because otherwise they'll just get it from China. Like, that creates a lot of perverse incentives for bad actors to just like promote stuff on TikTok until they get somebody to say, all right, fine.
1: Why
0: this
1: have
0: is
1: a
0: so
1: clinical
0: dangerous
1: trial when you just get it to Rogan?
0: Yeah. Like that's
2: after
0: basically
2: a clinical trial, right? All the yeah people who volunteer.
0: No, and that's like, it's like you say that in a way that is phrased as a joke, but like, I don't think that that is necessarily a joke at this point, where it's like, if you can just create enough hype around a product, people are willing to like risk their lives in very real ways in order to use that product, then like maybe you just don't have to run the clinical trials.
1: Amanda, thank you so much for being here.
0: Thank you.
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12: All investors should be students of history, as we talked about. And I think we know that over the course of history, there are cycles, that you're going to have a cycle where you're at war, and then another cycle where people are tired of war and you have peace for a while. At some point, you have peace long enough that people forget how bad war is and you end up in another war. And you have those similar cycles, whether it's the government spending and inflation and deflation, that sort of thing. Even the nature of debt, that debt feels great when nobody's asking you to pay it back and when interest rates are low. At some point, debt becomes pernicious and a giant problem. So I think we're likely to always see those cycles, at least as long as humans are in charge of markets. How do you navigate it? I think you navigate it by realizing that you may not see the cycle with clarity while you're in it, but you know there are cycles. You know that what seems to be true today for all time probably won't be true for all time, and hold on to that. So again, it goes to the idea of holding inconsistent ideas in your head at the same time. This is both true and likely at some point to become less true or untrue, and you don't know exactly how. So how do you hold the portfolio? You diversify. When things are up a lot and become more expensive and the go forward return is low, you take profits. You trade out. When things are out of favor so badly that the returns look high, maybe there's a time to step in and buy during a period when others are dumping.
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28: Joining us now is Siemens CEO Roland Busch. 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
29: It's real now. 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My cutting machine is not working precisely. Eigen Engineering Agent analyzes the problem, breaks the problem down, looks for all the data, the machines, the job which has to be done, analyzes it, develops a code, runs it, compiles it. If it doesn't work, it compiles it over again, fixes it until you can say, now go, and you push a button, and then PLC is running with the same precision as before. So we are talking about 50% higher productivity, while the quality of your programming is increasing by 80%.
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30: 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Home buyers are finding new ways to get a mortgage rate below 6%. Since early March, the national mortgage rate has been climbing, currently above 6.5%. But there are ways for buyers to snag a lower rate. The key? 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Make sure you shop around. Another option, buying a newly constructed home. Experts say builders can offer below market financing. There is a catch, though. New construction is often farther from major cities, leaving residents with longer commutes. Another option is adjustable rate mortgages, or ARMs. They offer some temporary relief, starting with a lower fixed mortgage for several years before rising to market rates. That comes with the risk, though. You're gambling on what market rates may be in the future. With home prices near record highs, even small differences in financing costs can add up to thousands of dollars over the life of the loan. That's a Bloomberg Small Business Report. I'm Courtney Donahoe.
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2: I'm Stacey Vanek-Smith, and you're listening to the Everybody's Business podcast on Bloomberg Radio. Today, Max Chafkin and I talked to David Papadopoulos about inflation.
0: It is summer. You spoke of summer maxing, and I don't feel like summer maxing is something that you can really do
1: without ice cream. Well, I do it without ice cream, but I recognize, because I have small children, that ice cream is an important component of happiness, well, pretty much at any time, but especially in the summer. And I have to say, you've been talking about this because you wrote a story about it. It's online now. It's in the New Business Week. But ice cream has gotten

0: super expensive. And we wanted to talk about this, but we also wanted to kind of broaden the conversation to inflation, to markets, and so on. So we brought in the guy we turn to when we want to talk about inflation, our man David Papadopoulos, Bloomberg editor, as well as the former host of Elon Inc., RIP. David, hello.
1: Max, Stacy, how you guys doing?
2: Good. So, David, we wanted to bring you in for this part of the show and then pivot to larger economic forces because as I was reporting this ice cream story, which the idea was born because we were getting just like an ice cream truck ice cream here in New York, and the cost totaled $9. So we went on a quest to see what was going on with ice cream prices. And it turns out that global forces have kind of converged onto the humble ice cream cone between food inflation, the price of fuel, like the diesel that runs the trucks going up, all the energy prices going up from cold storage for ice cream. And so we sent our producer, Jasmine J.T. Green and Miles J. Hershenhorn, out into the streets of New York to talk with people about ice cream prices.
1: And what'd you get?
2: Here is what we got.
3: How much did this ice cream cost you?
4: $10.
5: $10.
4: I left a $5 tip. No, $3. No, no. It was $12.
6: It was about $12 each.
7: Oh my gosh.
8: About $10, $11.
3: When you guys were younger, do you remember what the cost of ice cream was then?
4: I'm 76 years old. It was probably about a quarter.
9: When I used to have it a couple years ago, it was only $7.
10: Yes.
11: Really?
7: What do you think is contributing to this rising cost of ice cream?
9: Maybe it's the rise and run in the area that stores need to get a certain amount to keep that space.
12: We definitely do believe inflation is kind of
13: inflation.
12: It's extreme at this point.
5: Yeah, it is. It's really bad.
0: Who are these people that get their own ice cream cone is what I want to say. Oh, I always
2: Do you have them brought to you? That's how you get ice cream cones.
1: No, Max shares with his kids.
0: I share. Oh, I never. It's like a one serving for every 2 to 3.
2: This is the nightmare. When you're a kid, there's always the adult who's like, I'll have a bite of your dessert.
0: Oh, that's
2: and that is not. Don't do that to your kids. Get your own ice cream. But $10. What do you think of this, David, listening to all this?
1: Well, I mean, I think a bunch of things. First of all, I think the guy who gets his ice cream for 30 pesos or $2.50, that's the place we got to go to.
2: Yeah.
1: I mean, that's clear to me. But I listening to these people, a couple things come to mind. You know, one of them that really jumps out to me is, and as your story does say, there is currently ongoing ice cream inflation as we speak. That is absolutely a thing. What's really messing with folks even a lot more is overall sticker shock price level versus current inflation. I think some of what they're feeling is the past 5-6 years in which inflation overall in this country, including for ice cream, has been well over 20%, approaching 30%. It's just put us at different price levels, a sticker price level that we have not gotten used to and gotten comfortable with. I remember there was once I really had it with a bag of like some sort of bag of fancy nacho chips, and it was one bag, and it was $8.99. And I was just like, well, that's absolutely absurd. I will say, like that guy in there who said, you know, he remembers paying ice cream when it was a quarter. In New York City, on Lexington and 57th Ave, not far from the office, we used to get, in the year 2005, we used to get great chicken sandwiches for $5. That seems absurd, right? That seems like $5 for grace. And some of that is just, hey, we've been through a great inflation surge and we all need to get used to it, and it's going to take time.
0: All right, before we get to chicken sandwiches in kind of in full, I just want to say there is another factor we should acknowledge as quickly anyway, which is that in a lot of categories, you have the sort of background inflation that David's talking about, but you also have this kind of luxuryization of various markets. And that, I think, has happened for sure, Stacey, in ice cream, right? Like a lot of these companies, maybe partly in response to inflation, maybe in response to just other factors, have sort of pushed into the higher end. There's more money at that top point of the K, which is then driving prices up further because there are fewer kind of like budget ice cream options than there were in the David Papadopoulos $5 sandwich era.
2: Yeah, we did discover that, which is that ice cream shops that tend to charge lower prices, like Carvel and Baskin Robbins,

0: chicken sandwich back to $5.
1: A chicken sandwich in every pot. This is David's voting issue.
0: Exactly.
2: David, thank you for being here.
0: Thanks, guys.
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5: On the latest edition of the Bloomberg Daybreak Europe podcast, our Athens bureau chief Victoria Dendrinou on the cost of living pressures facing Greeks despite the country's economic recovery.
6: Like in many places around the world, Greece has seen a skyrocketing cost of living, essentially in the post-COVID era, which has been driven by inflation that's outpaced income growth, and it's been among the highest in the euro area, and of course, a housing crisis. I think what makes the Greek case stand out are two things. First, that this came on the back of a more than decade-long debt crisis that saw Greece lose around a quarter of its GDP, so it hit an economy and a population that already spent 10 years in hardship, essentially. And that also this comes as the overall macroeconomic picture of Greece is lauded internationally and is seen as a strong performance. So there's this element of disconnect between the numbers and how people are feeling, like this performance isn't trickling down to day-to-day lives.
7: Yes, I hadn't realised how low wages are in Greece and how high inflation is and the difficulties. I mean, Greece's economy has made this kind of remarkable recovery from the Eurozone crisis. Why do you think there is such a gap between those headline figures and actually how kind of ordinary Greek people are experiencing it?
6: Yeah, I mean, the focus of investors and the international community in general has understandably been on Greece's fiscal health. And the numbers there have been consistently improving. So the country's running surpluses, one of the few in the EU to do so. It's been reducing its debt fast, and it's on track to not be the most indebted country in the EU by next year.
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2: 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Here's Jonathan Farrow and Lisa Abramowitz.
11: The Elon Musk-led company shedding roughly $400 billion, the second largest single session drop in market value on record. Matt Witheiler of

0: Hello there. Just wanted to say, Primer is back.
1: Oh, oh.
0: We've been scouring the frontiers of science and technology to help explain the difference between the next gold rush and whatever this thing is. And in season two, we're upping the stakes. More danger.
2: Now that is some high-grade uranium mineralization.
1: We used to have a stable climate on this Earth. Right now, we do not.
0: More science.
3: We're pushing the envelope of technology in multiple directions. Software, hardware, chemistry, physics.
4: The cable is, like, very cold.
0: And more CEOs that can nail the photo shoot.
5: Hundreds and hundreds of billions of dollars are at stake.
6: While the problems are economic, the solutions are too.
0: And yes, we will be talking about AI.
7: There is a lot of humanoid hype out there.
0: But our future doesn't run on hype. It runs on innovation. Watch season two on all these lovely channels.
8: What is going to be the consequence for US markets?
9: We are seeing modest gains across European equity markets.
10: Take a look at how we're faring when it comes to Asian markets.

0: We're getting the Bank of Japan summary of opinions from their June meeting when they hiked the rate to 1%, a 31-year high. BOJ members are saying now that it's right to keep hiking rates according to the economy and prices. One BOJ member saying the financial conditions remain accommodative. Another BOJ board member also saying that the neutral rate is around 2%. We'll continue to watch those inflationary pressures here in Japan, Heidi, as we get Tokyo CPI later in the week as well.
1: Yeah, and of course, so much of that inflation outlook continues to hinge on what we see with the inflation picture and whether energy prices will continue to trend lower, right? We are hearing Treasury Secretary Scott Bassett there answering questions after a speech he delivered to the Economic Club of New York, talking now about these ongoing Iran-US negotiations, saying we told the Iranians that we want a big deal, that the negotiations will be a process, saying it's better for the world if Iran gets a lower price for its oil, saying they're offering carrots, but there are sticks. Market opens are next. This is Bloomberg.
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6: On the latest edition of the Bloomberg Surveillance Podcast from the Massachusetts Institute of Technology, Gary Gensler.
7: In terms of Allen himself, I worked with him closely in the late 1990s. Actually met Allen in the 1980s at a wonderful dinner at Larry and Billy Tisch's house in the mid-1980s. And Allen was a dedicated economist, a dedicated public servant. And look, Tom, none of us get everything right. And yes, in those key years going into that 08 crisis, there was too much leverage being built up in the housing market, too much leverage being right. built up in the financial markets.
6: He was, in my estimate, a market economist. I love what Greg Ipp said, more accountant than theorist. Do we need more central bankers steeped in trucking data in Nebraska? I mean, do we need a more of a tinge of Alan Greenspan in our future economist types?
7: Well, I'll tell you the other thing about Alan, having worked closely with him for 3 or 4 years, maybe not as closely as others, he also was really steeped in the financial market. So there's all sorts of different types of economists. And we've had leaders of the Federal Reserve that were lawyers. We've had leaders of the Federal Reserve that have come from all sorts of places. William McChesney Martin, famously from the 1950s and 60s, had run the New York Stock Exchange. Allen understood markets.
5: 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Here's Jonathan Farrow and Lisa Abramowitz.
8: The Elon Musk-led company shedding roughly $400 billion, the second largest single session drop in market value on record. Matt Witheiler of Wellington Management joins us now for more. Matt, good morning. Good to see you.
9: Good morning. Thanks for having me.
8: Does that make it difficult to bet against Elon Musk?
9: It definitely makes it difficult to bet against Elon Musk. When I think about the companies out there that can go public and be trading at a $2 trillion plus market cap, there are very few that could do it with the current financial stats that SpaceX is delivering.
8: You're tracking the story. How close are we to the reusable technology, the advancements that we need to justify this market cap?
9: You know, I'm not a huge SpaceX expert, but what I think they have delivered is reusable rockets at scale. And I think they've proven a lot of that, which is